0: Missouri lawmakers passed a map last year that seeks to convert Democratic Representative Emanuel Cleaver's Kansas City-based district into a GOP-leaning seat. But two voters sued, contending that the submission of referendum signatures prevented that map from going into effect. But the Missouri Supreme Court ruled unanimously that the new map is in effect until Missouri Secretary of State verifies it has enough signatures. That might not happen until a few days before the state's primary, and that may be too late into the election process to switch to a map that's more favorable to Cleaver. The court's decision comes as states like Louisiana, Alabama, and Tennessee are eliminating heavily Democratic majority-minority seats, thanks to the U.S. Supreme Court's decision weakening the Voting Rights Act. For NPR News, I'm Jason Rosenbaum in Jefferson City.
1: The clipping economy is booming. NPR's Bobby Allen reports on the video editors who turn long content into short videos to make money for clip-for-cash campaigns.
2: Behind the flurry of short video clips flooding Instagram, TikTok, and X are people who edit down hundreds of videos a day into viral snippets in response to bounties put up by companies and influencers, typically paying around 50 cents per thousand views. Several clippers told NPR they quit their day jobs to clip full-time. An agency founder said clipping is the new TV commercial or billboard in the age of scrolling. Ad executive Lou Pascala says this shadow economy is a race to the bottom.
3: The movie trailer gets a lot more views than a movie. So it's not a new phenomenon, but I think the reality is that in the, you know, attention deficit economy that we now live in, if you can't say it's shorter, people aren't going to see it.
2: A leading clipping agency executive said most clippers are between the ages of 16 and 24. Bobby Allen, NPR News.
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5: It's KCBX at 5:04, and I'm Hank Hadley with a look at today's KCBX News. A crash involving a semi-truck and road construction equipment caused major traffic delays on Highway 101 this week near Pismo Beach. KCBX's David Reyes has more.
6: California Highway Patrol says a semi-truck crashed into construction equipment along a lane closure on southbound Highway 101 near the Price Street off-ramp in Pismo Beach. Officer Angela Molinar with CHP says officers were already at the scene when the crash happened.
7: We were actually working the closure.
6: The crash caused debris and fuel to spill across the roadway, forcing crews to temporarily shut down lanes while cleanup was underway. Molinar says firefighters responded to contain the spill, while CHP, Caltrans, and construction crews worked to clean the area.
7: And then the Highway Patrol and Caltrans, or in Granite Construction, actually dammed and diked the fuel that was coming from the big rig.
6: Despite the damage, CHP says no one was injured, including the semi-truck driver and the construction equipment operator. Molinar says crashes in construction zones are often tied to speeding and that drivers should slow down well below posted construction zone speed limits, especially when workers are nearby.
7: Usually it's 55 miles an hour on the freeway. Just to be safe, I would probably drive a little bit slower than that, especially if there's lane closures and there's people out in the closure.
6: The roadway reopened Tuesday morning. For KCBX, I'm David Reyes.
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0: From NPR News, this is All Things Considered. I'm Sasha Pfeiffer in Washington.
1: And I'm Elsa Chang in Culver City, California. A movement is underway that could alter the political landscape for generations to come in the Deep South. Republican-controlled states are rushing to consolidate GOP power after the Supreme Court further gutted the Voting Rights Act in a case out of Louisiana. 2 weeks ago, the court limited how race can be used to draw the borders of congressional districts. Black voters say that their voices are now at stake. NPR's Debbie Elliott reports.
2: Black representation in Congress saw historic gains after passage of the 1965 Voting Rights Act, a game-changing achievement.

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1: 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Leticia, it's how the Central Coast celebrates. I'm Hank Hadley with a look at tonight's KCBX weather forecast. It's currently 60 degrees in Salinas, also 60 in Atascadero, 61 in Santa Barbara. And here at KCBX in San Luis Obispo, it is 59 degrees. Look for partly cloudy skies overnight and becoming mostly clear by tomorrow afternoon. In the Inland Valley, Salinas is expecting a high of 65, Atascadero 63, Paso Robles 80 degrees tomorrow, and Santa Ynez 74. In the coastal valley, San Luis Obispo's forecast is 68, Santa Maria 67, and along the coast, Avila Beach 69 degrees. Los Osos has a forecast for tomorrow of 63, and Santa Barbara also 63 degrees. 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The Slow Climate Coalition invites you to a boat tour of the Chumash Heritage National Marine Sanctuary with marine meteorologist John Lindsay, who will describe how the sanctuary benefits the Central Coast. The tour sets out from Harford Pier in Avila Beach on Tuesday, May 19th at 7:15 a.m. To find out more, go to the website at sloclimatecoalition.org or the KCBX Community Calendar tab at kcbx.org.

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2: This is Central Coast Public Radio. I'm Hank Adley with a look at tonight's KCBX weather forecast. It's currently 59 in Salinas, 60 degrees in Atascadero, 61 in Santa Barbara, and here at KCBX in San Luis Obispo, it is 59. Look for partly cloudy skies overnight. Tomorrow, mostly clear in the afternoon. Salinas expecting a high of 65. Atascadero, 63 tomorrow. Paso Robles, 80 degrees. And Santa Ynez should see a high of 74. In the coastal valley, San Luis Obispo's forecast at 68. Santa Maria should be about 67 degrees. And along the coast, Avila Beach should see a high of 69. Los Osos, 63. And Santa Barbara, also 63 degrees. It's now 10 minutes before 6 o'clock, and you're listening to Public Radio KCBX. The Cuesta Jazz Ensemble invites you to their end of the school year concert on Saturday, May 16th from 7:30 to 9:30 at the Harold J. Miosi CPAC at Cuesta College. The concert will feature the Cuesta Big Band and several jazz combos. 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
2: Live from NPR News in Washington, I'm Ryland Barton. President Trump is on his way to China for a summit with President Xi Jinping. The Iran war is expected to dominate the conversation, but it's also critical for trade talks between leaders of the world's two biggest economies, as NPR's Scott Horsley explains.
3: The White House says the president wants reciprocity and fairness. And to be sure, lots of countries around the world are concerned that China is distorting markets by producing too much and dumping the excess elsewhere. Trump also wants China to buy a lot more stuff from the United States. And China has made commitments to buy more in the past and then often fallen short of those promises. U.S. farmers in particular have paid a price when China started buying soybeans from Brazil instead, for example.
2: NPR's Scott Horsley reporting. Michigan congressional Democrats Debbie Dingell and Republican John Molinar have introduced a bill to ban Chinese cars in the U.S. From member station WEMU, Kevin Mershart reports.
4: Called the Connected Vehicle Securities Act, the legislation would prohibit the importation, manufacture, and sale of vehicles, software, and hardware linked to China. Dingell says the timing is important with this week's upcoming China-U.S. summit.
5: We are not competing on a level playing field. When Chinese subsidizes its manufacturers, it manipulates its currency, it uses slave labor. That's not a level playing field.
4: China has been accused by the U.S. government of using technology to collect and transmit sensitive information.

0: Supreme Court yesterday cleared the way for a Republican-led state to use a map that had previously been blocked by the courts. NPR's Ashley Lopez reports.
1: After the Supreme Court weakened the Voting Rights Act 2 weeks ago, there's been a flurry of GOP redistricting efforts in the South. And now Alabama can use a map that has one more seat that favors Republicans compared to the now defunct map that the lower court ordered. This ruling, however, came a week before the state's primary. Republican Governor Kay Ivey announced the state will hold a special primary for the four seats affected by the change. This is expected to cause some confusion for voters, particularly because this change was announced when absentee mail voting was already underway. The new special primary election will be held on August 11th. Ashley Lopez, NPR News.
0: Meanwhile, Missouri's Supreme Court today upheld new congressional districts that could help Republicans win an extra seat, but South Carolina's Republican-led state Senate rejected a move to hold a redistricting session. Nationwide, Republicans have gained about an 8-seat advantage over Democrats in the redistricting push set off by President Trump. 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
3: It's KCBX at 6:04. I'm Hank Hadley with a look at today's KCBX News. A crash involving a semi-truck and road construction equipment caused major traffic delays on Highway 101 this week near Pismo Beach. KCBX's David Reyes has more.
4: California Highway Patrol says a semi-truck crashed into construction equipment along a lane closure on southbound Highway 101 near the Price Street off-ramp in Pismo Beach. Officer Angela Molinar with CHP says officers were already at the scene when the crash happened.
5: We were actually working the closure.
4: The crash caused debris and fuel to spill across the roadway, forcing crews to temporarily shut down lanes while cleanup was underway. Molinar says firefighters responded to contain the spill, while CHP, Caltrans, and construction crews worked to clean the area.
5: And then the Highway Patrol and Caltrans, Orin Granite Construction, actually dammed and diked the fuel that was coming from the big rig.
4: Despite the damage, CHP says no one was injured, including the semi-truck driver and the construction equipment operator. Molinar says crashes in construction zones are often tied to speeding and that drivers should slow down well below posted construction zone speed limits, especially when workers are nearby.
5: Usually it's 55 miles an hour on the freeway. Just to be safe, I would probably drive a little bit slower than that, especially if there's lane closures and there's people out in the closure.
4: The roadway reopened Tuesday morning. For KCBX, I'm David Reyes.
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6: From NPR News, this is All Things Considered. I'm Sasha Pfeiffer in Washington, D.C.
7: And I'm Elsa Chang in Culver City, California. Consumer prices surged 3.8% in April from a year ago. That's according to data released today from the Department of Labor.
6: It's the highest annual reading since May 2023, and it comes as energy prices have spiked as a result of the war with Iran. Across the country, people are feeling the effects.
8: I've been noticing the rising prices of groceries at the store, and for a while, I didn't purchase things because they were too expensive, and it was bad for my health. I lost weight.
7: That is Texas resident Daniel Hefner.
8: I had to move past that because I wasn't eating enough. I just had to pay more for groceries eventually.
6: Hefner lost his engineering job in 2024 and now works as a rideshare driver and for delivery apps like DoorDash. With rising gas prices, it's been hard to make ends meet.
8: But when I add up all my cost and subtract that from the revenue that I earned, I'm finding that the hourly rate is dropping, you know, maybe below $15 an hour sometimes.
7: Heather Becker is an administrative assistant in Dilworth, Minnesota. She also owns a trucking company with her husband.
9: If the truck brings in $12,000 a week, $3,500 of that is fuel right now.

The Mother Hips, California Current is the album, and Phantasma is the name of the song. Tim Bloom, Greg Locano, and Greg's new band, Stingray, is going to be playing at the Live Oak Music Festival, taking place June 19th, 20th, and 21st. And I kind of just have a feeling that some of this stuff with Greg singing leads, sort of Steely Danish, was the interlude into his new band Stingray, which is a little more of like a soul thing. Not that, you know, the Mother Hips is officially California soul, so it's just an extension of the Hips, but great stuff. I love that album. California Currents came out in 2023. Before that, Graceland Ways, the album, a new one from Michaela Davis. The song is called Nothing's on the Radio, and that album came out in its entirety about a week and a half, maybe 2 weeks ago. It's called Graceland Way once again, and really, really great album that start to finish. She works with a lot of guys from The Grateful Shred, Dan Horn, and John Lee Shannon from Circles Around the Sun. Great, great guitarist, and they wrote all this together. She's an amazing harpist and is playing the Slippery Rock on June 4th. It's Thursday, and it should be a great, great show. Michaela Davis always delivers a incredible performance, especially with, you know, playing the harp and the incredible vocals that she has. And kicking this jukebox revival off is Jonathan Wilson with the song Angel. And it's a song that I think I overplayed it in my life for a little bit, because it was on repeat for many years back in the day, and I kind of forgot about it, and then it came back into my life. So I wanted to lead this week's show off with Angel. I love Jonathan Wilson. He's a great producer. I wish he would hit the road again, because his live experience is so incredible. So if you haven't checked him out, please do. He's got a great catalog of music. This is Central Coast Public Radio, KCBX. My name is Ryan. The show is Jukebox Revival. I'm with you for another week of an hour and a half of Americana tunes. I'm here every Tuesday, 6:30 to 8. Stay tuned after my show for Picking Up the Tempo with Laura. And head over to kcbx.org to get all the information you need on our local area playlist for the show. 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It is a great festival. I am counting down the days, looking forward to it. And I guess festival season kind of kicks off. Shebang was a couple weeks ago, and we got the Hypnic coming up this weekend out at Fernwood. A bunch of the slowmies, all the slow contingent that love the Mother Hips, are headed up there. And it's such a great time, man. Everybody goes camping. Fernwood's a beautiful place. It's a very communal feeling. They have the tavern where they do late night shows, and it's just it's so nice. They do a chili cook off on Sundays. It's so much fun. So shout out to all the people going up there, the Hypnic family. I hope you guys have a great, great, great weekend. Awesome. Well, speaking of festivals, once again, I want to talk about Live Oak Music Festival, liveoakfest.org. The lineup is incredible, and you know, it's the biggest fundraiser for KCBX every year. You know that we need to raise more money. The federal budget cuts, you know, they hurt everybody, NPR, and just making sure you understand it's a great time. Like, you're exchanging money for an experience, and that money isn't just going into a void. 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So lineup is amazing. Charlie Musselwhite and GA20 are closing it out on Sunday. Got Marty O'Reilly on Sunday. Ms. Leo and Captain Kirk doing some kids songs on the children's stage, which we loved so much last year. Be in the Hive. I'm going backwards. This is Sunday. And then the Brothers Comatose are headlining on Saturday. You got Jackie Venson warming the stage up for Brothers Comatose. Low Power Trio on stage too. Mestizo Beat, which is so much fun. And Greg Locono and Stingray, which I mentioned, his soulful new project that he's been working on. And then Friday, you got Las Cafeteras always warming the stage in a great way. The crowd loves them. And that will be direct support for the headliner, Neil Francis. So go to liveoakfest.org to grab your tickets. We want to see you out there, and don't miss the fun. Speaking of Neil Francis, let's throw a song on his. This is a brand new single that just came out, and I'm going to keep this upbeat vibe going. I feel like this week's show, when I put the playlist together, I'm like, we're going
high energy on this. So this is Straight to the Disco. The song is called Hide from Neil Francis. Brand new one. Enjoy.

That was Courtney Barnett with special guest Waxahachie, and that is a KCBX featured album of the week. It's called Creature of Habit. The song is called Sight Unseen, another awesome featured album of the week. Courtney Barnett's an amazing musician. She's got some special guests on this one, so check it out. Creature of Habit, it's a new one. Before that, Chuck Prophet featuring Kian Save. Sally Was a Cop off his album Wake the Dead. That was a collaboration with Kian Save. They played Live Oak Music Festival last year. Chuck Prophet's awesome. It was a great time. So just thought I'd kick that in there to Jukebox Rival. And then kicking that set off was Neil Francis with Hide, brand new single. And he is playing the Live Oak Music Festival headlining Friday night. And it's going to be so much fun. I can't think of a better way to kick off the festival weekend than to see Neil Francis with his full band throwing the disco vibes out there for all the friends and family that will be grooving on the main stage field. I'm so excited. I can't. We're getting the West Valley all tuned up, all dialed in for camping. And it's the best. So make sure you go to liveoakfest.org to get your tickets. Don't miss out. This is KCBX HD1 San Luis Obispo and KNBX HD1 San Ardo streaming at kcbx.org. My name is Ryan. The show is Jukebox Revival. I'm with you for the hours of 6:30 to 8 p.m. And Laura comes in from 8 to 10 with Picking Up the Tempo. So we got you covered for the next few hours. Relax, kick your feet up. And let's just play some music and hang out. Hopefully I don't talk too much. I just want to mention a federal judge recently ruled that the executive order targeting NPR and PBS violated First Amendment protections. While this is a victory for editorial independence, the ruling does not restore federal funding to local stations like KCBX. 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Thank you. We really appreciate you. And I'm going to throw some more music on here. This is his Golden Messenger off his album Jump for Joy. It came out a few years ago. The song is called New Grape.

That was Johnny Delaware with song Running off his album Para Llevar. Before that, Bella White with Gutted off of her her album Just Like Leaving, a great album from Bella White. And Bella's actually playing the Come What May Music Festival. It is a festival put on by Omar Velasco down in Buellton. A beautiful little boutique fest. He's playing. It's Bella White's playing. You know what? The lineup escapes me, but I'll come back with it. It is comewhatmayfest.com is the website. It's a great, great little boutique festival. I had Omar on the show a couple weeks ago. He just released a new album, and it's very thoughtfully put together. A small, like 500-600 people max, but he's got a lot of awesome musician friends that he employs to fill that lineup up. So go check that out if you'd like to. And then his Golden Messenger with New Grape off of his album Jump for Joy. It was put out in 2023. This is KCBX Central Coast Public Radio. My name is Ryan. We're in Santa Maria, Los Osos, Baywood, and Morro Bay at 90.1 FM. We serve San Ynez, Solvang, Goleta, and Harmony on 90.9 FM. 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In Atascadero, Greenwood, Bradley, Salinas, San Miguel, and King City, we're at 91.7. And in Vandenberg Village, Los Alamos, Orchid, and Lompoc, we're at 95.1. 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Awesome. Well, I just wanted to thank everybody for tuning in. It's always so much fun here at Jukebox Revival. And stay tuned at 8 o'clock when this show is done, picking up the tempo. We'll keep you going till 10. Laura puts on a great show, and I always look forward to listening to her show when I'm on my way home. So thank you again for tuning in, and I wanted to jump into some more music here. This is a local act, Proxima Parada, and they're doing something really cool. They're playing with a slow symphony on March 20th. It's a Thursday, and it's at the PAC, Performing Arts Center at San Luis Obispo, Cal Poly San Luis Obispo, and it's going to be really, really cool. I've seen a couple acts play with symphonies. So I saw Trey Anastasio from Fish play with the LA Philharmonic down at the Disney Center, or whatever that place is called, the auditorium down there. And I also saw Father John Misty play with the LA Philharmonic in the same room. And both were a little different. It was like Father John Misty was with his band, and he was playing with the Philharmonic, but it was almost like the Philharmonic was supporting Father John Misty's band. Trey Anastasio from Fish was solo, and he played with the Philharmonic, and it was almost like the Philharmonic took the place of his band members, and he played along with them. I was talking with Nick Larson from Proxima Parada, and he kind of mentioned to me that that's sort of how they're approaching things with the slow symphony, is that Proxima is going to, they've collaborated with and written a lot of music with the symphony, an overture as well, and it's going to be a really special evening. I got to figure out the website, but if you just go pack slow, then it'll be up there for May 20th. They're an incredible band, and this is going to be such an amazing night of music. So try and make that happen. Get your tickets. This one is from their album Kind Reminder. The song is called The One Inside. It's Proxima Parada.

That was Jose Jr. off his album Spanish Leather. The song is called Projections. Before that, Alexandra Reardon, The Barrier. Angel City Radio is the album, and she's based down there in the Buellton area and is friends with Antonio Barrett and Omar Velasco and all those folks down there in Buellton making incredible music, building an incredible studio, and doing a music festival, come what may. The lineup was escaping me, but now I'm here to tell you it. John Carroll Kirby, Sam Blasucci from Mapache, Bella White, Omar Velasco, Nayo, Brigine, Evan Blix, and Velvet Binks is a great band as well. Mia Wilson, Antonio Barrett, The Comorants. That is a little boutique music festival called Come What May. It's in Buellton, June 13th and 14th, the prelude to Live Oak Music Festival. You can get tickets at comewhatmayfest.com. Before that was Raylan Baxter with Willie Song, one of my favorite Raylan Baxter songs. And he is playing the Whale Rock Music Festival in September. And I cannot wait to have you sing along with that crowd in that song. Raylan has one of the most incredible catalogs of music. Such a big fan. We play him a lot in our house. And I cannot wait for that music festival, Whale Rock, and out in Templeton. Castro Acello is putting it on. And then kicking that set off was Proxima Parada, The One Inside, off of Kind Reminder. And they are playing at the Performing Arts Center, Cal Poly, Slow, the 20th of this month, which is a Thursday, with the Slow Symphony. It's going to be beautiful. So get your tickets. Just go to the Pack Slow. I don't have the website on me. So don't miss that, though. This is KCBX serving San Luis Obispo, Southern Monterey, and Santa Barbara counties. 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My name is Ryan. The show is Jukebox Revival. I'm with you till 8 o'clock tonight. So we got about 20 minutes left. Laura's coming in for picking up the tempo, so I want to play some more music. This one is the Heavy, and they're covering a Father John Misty song called Real Love Baby. It's one of his most popular tracks, and the Heavy is playing tomorrow, Wednesday, at Slow Brew Rock with special guest Lou Hazel. It's a great bill of music, Americana folk stuff. Neil's giving away tickets on the Morning Cup, so listen up. You might have a chance to score some free tickets to this amazing show, or you can get tickets at slowbrew.com/events. Here is the Heavy with Real Love Baby.

That was Mr. Jim James off his album Eternally Even. The song's called True Nature. And Rose City Band before that with Lights on the Way. Lou Hazel with Carnival Cruise Talking Blues before that. And The Heavy Heavy with their version of Real Love Baby, a Father John Misty cover. And Lou Hazel and The Heavy Heavy will be at Slow Brew Rock tomorrow night, Wednesday. Go to slowbrew.com/live to buy tickets. It's going to be a great show. Or you could win tickets on the Morning Cup with Neil Losey tomorrow. Awesome. This is Central Coast Public Radio, KCBX. My name is Ryan. My show is about over. I got one more song that I want to play. So I'm going to keep it quick, but thank you so much. Stay tuned for Picking Up the Tempo with Laura. She goes on at 8 o'clock sharp and always has a great show. I appreciate you tuning in, and it's always a fun time playing some music for you. This one is from Circles Around the Sun. This is Interludes for the Dead, Volume 2. So Circles Around the Sun was actually formed because of the Fare Thee Well shows going on down in Santa Clara in 2015. Grateful Dead got back together. Well, Grateful Dead, minus Jerry, obviously. Trey Anastasio from Fish was sitting in, but they had Neil Casal put together a band to do to just be intermission for the shows, and it turned out to be a really special band. Rest in peace, Neil Casal. They just released a volume 2 for Interludes for the Dead, and this one's called Golden Boot. It came out in November of 2025. So closing out the show with this, and peace, love, happiness to everybody. I'll see you next Tuesday. Thanks for listening. Have a great weekend.

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Thanks to Ryan for that good selection of songs we just heard. And gosh, let's just get it started here tonight. 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

All right, we're going to get started tonight with a band called Sweet Sally, an emerging bluegrass trio based in California, known for their vocal harmonies, great instrumentality, and a mix of original songs and covers. So here we go with their brand new song called When the Night Falls.

0: love wasn't war. Oh, it wasn't war. Love that wasn't war.
1: And that is Clover County, Virginia Slim. Or the song is Virginia Slim. The artist is Clover County. Susan O'Neill and Valerie June working on For What It's Worth. AJ Lee and Blue Summit Hillside. And at the top was Sweet Sally. That's a great little bluegrass song there from a local California band. And gosh, this is picking up the tempo. It's Tuesday night. It is like my mood matches the weather, and it always happens like that. Like, I don't know, it's foggy and it's just kind of, that's how I feel. I don't know, is it foggy where you are? Does that affect you? But that's what this vibe is tonight. Just like, all right, let's just go with the foggy vibe. So this is KCBX, Central Coast Public Radio, serving San Luis Obispo, Southern Monterey, and Santa Barbara counties. Next up, we have Louis Cato with his brand new song called Black Man Blues.

And that is Cassius Culpepper with the song Southern Man. And, hang on a second here. So Cassius Culpepper with Southern Man featuring Marcus King. And before that, Monrovia with his song Black Cauldron. And, so hearing two Black artists in a row reminds me to remind you on May 26th, that's coming up in a couple of weeks, you can join me as we dive into this question, my burning question of just why isn't there more Black country music? And it turns out it begins with the banjo. So when we hear a banjo in Americana, we are hearing one of the deepest Black roots of American music, it turns out. So join me as we dive back into the history of the banjo and the history of Black country music. So it's a fascinating journey, and I'm so excited to share it with you Tuesday, May 26th, right here on Picking Up the Tempo, 8 to 10. So what else do I need to tell you? 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All right, let's keep our music flowing. We have Emily Scott Robinson coming up with her song Cast Iron Heart featuring John Paul White. Here we go, Emily Scott.

Okay, wait. I got to correct myself here. That was not Emily Scott. I hit the wrong button, and that is Courtney Barnett, who is coming up very soon because she is our KCBX Album of the Week, and that is something definitely to look forward to. But right now, here's Emily Scott with her new song, Cast Iron Heart.

And that's Jen Wigmore with her song Country Diamond. And that song was recommended to me by my best listener, and maybe my only listener in New Zealand, who reports that she has a coffee shop in Auckland. But she's not touring, I noticed, but that is her brand new single, Country Diamond. And so I thought we'd keep with the kind of far away vibe and hear Courtney Barnett next. So that's Jen Wigmore of New Zealand. Before that, we heard Sturgill Simpson with I Don't Mind off his Cutting Grass Volume 1. Steel Drivers on My Way, Green Sky, Bluegrass, In Control, and Emily Scott Robinson at the top of the set. And this is Picking Up the Tempo if you're just joining us. Thanks for tuning in tonight on this foggy Central Coast night. It's what they call May Gray, I guess. We are experiencing that, but not when you're inside and it's dark and you're listening to great music. So that's what we're doing tonight together. 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Okay, so let's listen to Courtney Barnett. She is our KCBX Album of the Week, and we always have an Album of the Week, and this is a particularly good artist that I love. The album's called Creature of Habit. We're going to hear a double shot. We're going to hear Wonder, which this first song, she just hits it hard, just takes off in it. And I appreciate songs that do that instead of like 20 seconds of just kind of warm up. This goes hard. Then we have Sight Unseen featuring Waxahachie. So let's see if I can make this work right. So here we go.

And that's the Cordovas, Lost at Sea, a brand new single by them of their album Back to Life. John Craigie with Fire Season, I Swam Here, and a double shot of Courtney Barnett, our KCBX album of the week. And this is KCBX HD1 San Luis Obispo, KBX HD1 San Ardo, streaming at kcbx.org. I want to take you to our community calendar and remind you, you can look at that at kcbx.org and you can submit your calendar items to share. But a couple of good things coming up. The Cuesta Jazz Ensemble invites you to their end of the school year concert this Saturday, May 16th from 7:30 to 9:30 at the CPAC at Cuesta College. 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Sorry, it's tickets.cuesta.edu. All right, coming up next, we have the Wool Pullers right here on Picking Up the Tempo. My name's Laura, and here every Tuesday night with you from 8 to 10. So if you want to reach out, you can do that at laura@kcbx.org. We have a couple of special shows coming up in May. Well, first week of June, we have our annual covers show. And if you have any cover, Americana and country covers that you think the cover artist did even a better job than the original, that's what I'm interested in. Or not better, but uniquely original. So worth listening to. That's what I'm into. So music for our cover show coming up on June 2nd. I think that's a Tuesday. I've got it sort of right, that first week of June. All right, so here we go with the River Bound and the Wool Pullers. And they are from Pacific Northwest, Alaska, a husband-wife duo.

And that was Macy Todd with her song Bad Bad Love that just came out. She calls herself a kind of gospel soul, but, you know, I think it's more kind of alt folk indie with a little soul in there. And she's from Alabama, Macy Todd. But I like the song. Very, very listenable. Fruit Bats before that, Waking Up in Los Angeles from their 2022 release, Iron and Wine, something brand new from them, featuring I'm With Her. That was called Robin's Egg. That's a new two-song release by them off Hen's Teeth. Azir Wilson with her song In My Time. And gosh, you know, I really like her work. She's not a lot of people know about her, but, you know, lived in the Central Coast, but lives kind of in California. But that's her song In My Time. And this is Picking Up the Tempo. My name's Laura. Thanks for joining in and listening on this Tuesday, kind of May gray kind of night. Let's check in with our community calendar for a second. You can attend a benefit called Seeds of the Future on Sunday, this Sunday, May 17th, from 2 to 5 at San Luis Obispo Botanical Gardens. The event features a no-host bar, entertainment, auction, and proceeds benefit the Community Foundation of Estero Bay. To find out more, go to esterobay.org or go to KCBX community calendar page. There's a lot on there. Okay, so the next song coming up, next set, is to get you ready for Tuesday, May 26th, the show, because we're going to dive into that question we talked about earlier. Why aren't there more Black country artists? So the answer goes back to the banjo, and the banjo is often heard as a bluegrass or country instrument, right? You know, oh, bluegrass, banjo, you put it together. But really, its American story begins much earlier with enslaved Africans and their descendants. So when we hear a banjo, we're really hearing one of the deepest Black roots of American music. So one of the clearest bridges between Black music and country music today is the banjo. So just join me as we dive into a lot of cool songs that are about this and tell the story. So we tell the story musically on May 26th, right here on Picking Up the Tempo. So just to give you a little kind of preview, here are three songs that we're going to feature on that. First is Robert Johnson from 1926. He wrote the song Love in Vain off he's a King of the Delta Blues. So born in Mississippi, and that's where the blues came from, kind of right after the Civil War. But then, you know, the Rolling Stones did put out the song. Gosh, which album was it? It's the one with the jeans. But Love in Vain came out, a rework of Robert Johnson's song. But they do credit him. That's a very cool thing about the Rolling Stones there. So let's just take a listen right here on KCBX, Picking Up the Tempo.

Okay, not time for them yet, but that was Allison Russell, Kara Jackson, Denisha, and Explore Pop Choir. That was a song called Cold April. Allison Russell, that's usually not quite what she does, but Kara Jackson, she was the Poet Laureate of the United States for a couple of years ago. So that's a kind of cool combination of people singing that song that just came out, Cold April. Rihanna Giddens with Yet to Be featuring Jason Isbell. And then we heard two versions of Love in Vain, the Rolling Stones. Came out in 1969 on their Let It Bleed album and remastered in 2019. And then Robert Johnson's version from, I think I have the date right, 1929. Is that right? I'm going to have to check on that one. But yeah, so super interesting, Robert Johnson. You know, this is not a history show, so we won't go into it. But I want to tell you that this is Central Coast Public Radio, KCBX, serving San Luis Obispo, Southern Monterey, and Santa Barbara counties. And you can listen tomorrow, because we're an NPR affiliate station, to Freakonomics Radio. And this week, the topic is, what is money? And that's what the Pulitzer Prize winning composer David Lang wanted to learn. So he turned to Adam Smith's The Wealth of Nations. He turned the book into an oratorio. So tag along as Lang's piece heads towards its world premiere with the New York Philharmonic. So that sounds kind of interesting. Right here tomorrow on KCBX from 2 to 3 p.m. Also, a couple of events happening this weekend. The JCC Federation of San Luis Obispo invites you to the second annual Jewish Festival, Sunday, May 17th. 11 to 3 at Mitchell Park in San Luis Obispo. 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All right, one last thing. You know, Live Oak Music Festival, our big fundraiser for the year, is coming up. 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So get ready for some fun on the weekend of June 19th through the 21st. And my name's Laura. Reach out to me at laura@kcbx.org. And let's, we got time for two more songs before you stay tuned for Sal Espana and Beyond the Fringe, who is coming right up. But since I was thinking about blues in the South and things like that, I thought we would listen to something old from the Allman Brothers. This is from their album, Brothers and Sisters, Come and Go Blues. Right here, I'm picking up the tempo.

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Good evening. It's 10 o'clock. It's time for Beyond the Fringe. I'm your host, Sal Espanian. Today we bring you another sort of mix of progressive rock and electronic music. We also, ladies and gentlemen, this Saturday, Robert Fripp turns 80, so we thought we would devote pretty much an hour of our time to celebrate the music of Robert Fripp. That's at midnight, so stay tuned for that. In the meantime, we've been celebrating albums that turned 50 years old, and one that turned 50 years old this week is a classic album by Todd Rundgren entitled Faithful. Side one is all note-for-note covers of 60s classics, and side two is quite possibly the best side Todd Rundgren ever did. So here's the track that kicks off side two. It's entitled Black and White.

From their 2025 release entitled The Last Pink Glow, that is new music by Rocking Horse Music Club, and we hear Changing Channels. Head of that, Tail Cue, from their latest CD, Eclipse in the Midnight Sun, we heard The Cue. Courtney Barnett, ahead of that, with Creature, from the album Creature of Habit, the KCPX featured album of the week. That's what I'm trying to say. And we heard the track One Thing at a Time, and we kicked off the set with some great music by Todd Rundgren from his album Faithful, again, turned 50 years old this week. And we heard the track Black and White. You're listening to that alternative. Excuse, no, you're not. You're listening to Beyond the Fringe. I'm sorry. I'm all a flutter because, again, a reminder, at midnight we're going to be playing an hour of Robert Fripp, so strap in for that. In the meantime, we're going to start playing some progressive rock properly, courtesy of Ora Prima from their self-titled album. This track is Intelligencia Artificial.

Music from the Chilean band Sherkan from their self-titled release. We hear the track Seven Colores. Ahead of that, ESP from their album 22 Layers of Sunlight. We heard Butterfly Suite, and we kicked off that set with Hora Prima and Inteligencia Artificial. 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Instead of taking all the time and effort to sell your car, why not donate it? 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Just another reminder, top of the hour, we're going to spend most of the next hour with Mr. Robert Fripp, who turns 80 years old this weekend. And to get us up to that point, here's music from the French band Esthesis. Their latest album is entitled Out of Step. This track is The Frame.

Paranoid conditions are characterized by the presence of delusions. That is, false beliefs which cannot be corrected by adequate proof and which are not in accordance with generally accepted concepts. Delusions of persecution are most frequently encountered. The patient is convinced that powerful forces are opposing him. And in the delusional system, these often take the form of large and influential political

From their 2025 release, The World Under Unsun, that's new music by Lunatics, Soul, and we hear the track The Prophecy. Ahead of that, Octarine Sky from their album Close to Nearby, we heard The Mask, and that featured Simon Phillips, and we kicked off that set with Aesthesis and The Frame. 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We have openings for kitchen workers, groundskeepers, security, and more. If you'd like to do some work in exchange for tickets, visit liveoakfest.org and fill out our volunteer application. If you tuned in early enough or periodically throughout the program, I mentioned that right now we are going to celebrate the birthday of Mr. Robert Fripp. He turns 80 years old. He was born May 16th, 1946, so this Saturday will be his 80th birthday. Legend is tossed around, but it really works for Robert Fripp. I don't know if you're a Robert Fripp fan. He did King Crimson. He did a bunch of Fripp and Eno stuff. He Talking Heads, a whole bunch of great music, great bands. But so we're going to spend about an hour celebrating the catalog of Mr. Robert Fripp, kicking off, of course, with King Crimson and the Court of the Crimson King. And why not? Let's just play the title track.

Robert Fripp and the League of Gentlemen from the League of Gentlemen release, and we heard the track Trap. Ahead of that, Brian Eno from Here Come the Warm Jets and the classic Babies on Fire, featuring a blazing guitar solo from Mr. Robert Fripp. And King Crimson started that set off with the title track from their landmark album In the Court of the Crimson King. We are celebrating the 80th birthday of Mr. Robert Fripp, which occurs this Saturday, so we thought we'd get in a little bit early. And we're going to play a couple more tracks. Well, pretty much the rest of the hour is Robert Fripp. Here from the album God Save the Queen / Under Heavy Manners is Robert Fripp in the track Music on Hold.

King Crimson from the album Three of a Perfect Pair. We heard Nuages. That which passes, passes like clouds. I'm going to send that one out to our good old buddy Brad Kyle. He's a big fan of the 80s King Crimson. Ahead of that, we heard Robert Fripp from the album God Save the Queen Under Heavy Manners, a bonus track previously unreleased entitled Music on Hold. We are celebrating the 80th birthday of Mr. Robert Fripp. I don't think he's Sir Robert Fripp yet, but, you know, there's time. And as you probably know, he did the Frippertronics, which was weird self-looping guitar stuff back in the early 70s and kind of invented that whole genre. But he also did a thing called Radiophonics. And here from an album Radiophonics is Radiophonic Number 1. 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

Martin Sturzer from his latest album entitled Protostar. We heard the track Supernova Shell. And ahead of that, Robert Fripp with Radiophonic One from his Radiophonics release. And one more time, happy birthday, Robert Fripp turns 80 years old this Saturday. Thank you. Just a reminder, you're listening to Beyond the Fringe right here on KCBX HD1 San Luis Obispo and KNBX HD1 San Ardo. 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We're going to kick off the third hour of tonight's program with music from Lula York. Her latest CD is entitled Hydrology, and this track is entitled Fontana.

Music by Divine Matrix from their 2022 release entitled Journeys. We hear the track River from Source to Sea. Head of that, Holland Holmes, a brand new record in the mailbox this week. It's from Spotted Peccary. It's entitled The Sanctity of Rust, and Holland Holmes played the track Spellbound. And ahead of that, Lula York with Walburshwick Breaks from her latest CD, Hydrology. You are listening to Beyond the Fringe right here on KCBX, serving San Luis Obispo, Southern Monterey, and Santa Barbara counties. We have another new Spotted Peccary mailbox delivery this week coming up in just a little bit. But right now, here's Rika from their latest album, The Absence of Being. Here's the track, Sometimes Sad, But Not.

Brand new music by David Helpling and Scott Reich. Their new collaboration is entitled Through the Thought Horizon. And we hear the track Primordial Tower, and that's available courtesy of the Spotted Peccary record label. Head of that, Rika with Sometimes Sad But Not, from their latest album, The Absence of Being. You are listening to Beyond the Fringe right here on KCBX, serving San Luis Obispo, Southern Monterey, and Santa Barbara counties. We're going to start to gradually pick up the tempo as we head to overnight jazz, and we are going to start that process courtesy of Bill Nelson's Orchestra Futura. Recorded live at Nelsonica and Cloth Workers Hall, here is the track Pixels by Midnight.

John Durant, Colin Edwin, and Chris Maitland from their new collaboration, The Baldock Transmission. Weird Mechanical Tears, ahead of that, Head Scratcher by Tank Van Duel and Paul Sears. Their latest collaboration is entitled Basil Ardor. And we kicked off that set with Bill Nelson's Orchestra Futura and Pixels by Midnight. Just about time for Beyond the Fringe to head on out of here. I'd like to thank everybody for listening tonight and every Tuesday night from 10 to 1. We'll be back next week with more eclectic music. We're going to leave you tonight with music by Ted Filsacher. His latest album is entitled Peace Vibes, and this track is I Remember Clifford. We'll see you next time.

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2: Hi there, I'm Thane Maynard. The world's smallest rodent is the Balochistan pygmy jerboa, a desert-dwelling marvel whose tiny size belies its remarkable resilience. Measuring only about an inch and a half in length and weighing only a tenth of an ounce, these little guys are minuscule at birth. This miniature mammal inhabits the arid, sandy expanses of Pakistan and possibly Afghanistan, where extreme temperatures and scarce water define daily life. Despite its diminutive size, the pygmy jerboa is superbly adapted to its environment. It navigates the desert by hopping on disproportionately long hind legs, using an elongated tail for balance as it performs quick, zigzagging movements to evade predators. By spending daylight hours inside burrows beneath shrubs, it avoids the desert's heat and conserves precious energy. At night, it emerges to forage on seeds, succulent leaves, and insects, extracting most of its required moisture from food alone. One of its most remarkable survival strategies is a temporary slowing of bodily functions that allows it to endure low nutrition diets and harsh environmental conditions.
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That's Jolie Holland coming from a collection that's a tribute to Cyndi Walker. Cyndi Walker, a songwriter that wrote a lot of old Western swing and country songs. On this album, our friend and fellow DJ Carl Sonny Leyland is playing piano, and a lot of other great people playing on this album. A bunch of cool people coming together to celebrate the music of Cyndi Walker. It's called It's All Her Fault. That's the name of the collection. And other people on here include Melissa Carper, Mandy Barnett, Brendan Lee, Kelly Willis, Rosie Flores, and more are all on this collection. Also heard Leah Blevins in the set, Digging in the Coal, Allman Brothers Band in the Revival, and Johnny Blue Sky is starting off Viridescent from his latest album called Mutiny After Midnight. My name is Neil Losey, and I'm here to play some music for you today all the way up until noon when it's time for Democracy Now! Also have some tickets to give away. I've got a pair of tickets to give away for a show going on tonight at Slow Brew Rock with the Heavy Heavy, and a pair of tickets for Liz Wright and her performance at Libero Theater tomorrow evening. So you have a couple of chances to win this morning on the Morning Cup. If you need to get in touch with me, if you have any comments about the show or questions about the music that I'm playing, or if you just want to say, hey, I'm listening, you can reach me by email, neal@kcbx.org. You can use that anytime during the show or otherwise. By phone during the show, it's 805-549-8855. Up next, Snail Mail, and this is from the recent Snail Mail album that is just so good. There's so much good stuff on this album. At some point, it's going to be a featured album of the week. But for now, I'm just going to play a track for you from this one called Light on Our Feet. It's Snail Mail on your Morning Cup on KCBX.

That's Casey and Clayton from their album Strange Country, the title track from that release. Also Stone Roses, going back to their big album, The Stone Roses and Waterfall. Mount Joy with Gigi Perez in the middle, and it was Snail Mail to start off the set. You can check out the playlist. 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Here's some music from an artist that had a couple of hits, and they were good ones, though. He was based in the Bay Area. I made some music out of Oakland. His name is Roger Collins, and he's got this song. This was his biggest hit, She's Looking Good, from the mid-1960s, and it's got that classic mid-1960s sound. Roger Collins on The Morning Cup on KCBX, Central Coast Public Radio.

Samada on the Morning Cup. They're going to return to this year's Live Oak Music Festival and put on a great show for us, as they have done quite a few times. 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Lettuce in the set as well, and also Roger Collins. It's your Morning Cup on KCBX. I'm going to keep things going with our featured album of the week. Courtney Barnett's latest album is Creature of Habit. 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

0: That's Dumpster Funk on the Morning Cup on KCBX HD1 San Luis Obispo, KNBX HD1 San Ardo, on the web at kcbx.org. From New Orleans, Dumpster Funk with Art Neville, Rebirth Brass Band, and Troy Andrews. That's from the album Dirty Word. Los Lobos with The Big Ranch and Courtney Barnett from our featured album of the week, Creature of Habit. I'll have some more of that for you a little later on. Also coming up, I've got some tickets to give away for the Heavy Heavy tonight at Slow Brew Rock and for Liz Wright tomorrow at Lobero Theater. 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
1: Live from NPR News, I'm Lakshmi Singh. President Trump is on a high-stakes visit to China. NPR's Tamara Keith reports the welcome Trump received at the airport is only the beginning.
2: There was a red carpet rolled up to Air Force One, and a military band started playing as Trump appeared at the top of the stairs. Trump was greeted by the vice president of China and 300 Chinese teens in matching outfits who waved small Chinese and U.S. flags in sync while chanting a welcome to Trump. A much larger ceremony is planned for when Chinese President Xi Jinping welcomes Trump at the Great Hall of the People. Trade is on the agenda for the visit, and to drive that home, Trump was joined on the flight over by NVIDIA CEO Jensen Huang and Tesla CEO Elon Musk. Tamara Keith, NPR News, Beijing.
1: The Trump administration says it's imposing a moratorium on new Medicare enrollments by hospice and home health agencies in order to root out fraud. For the next 6 months, new providers of the affected services will be unable to sign up for reimbursement from the federal insurance program for older adults and individuals with disabilities. President Trump is expected to name David Ventrella as the next acting director of the Immigration and Customs Enforcement Agency. NPR's Jimena Bustillo with more.
3: Ventrella most recently worked for the department overseeing contracts between ICE and various detention facilities. He previously worked for ICE during the Obama and George W. Bush administrations. He left the agency to work for GEO Group, a private prison company that contracts with the federal government for immigration detention. The selection comes as leadership at DHS, led by new Secretary Mark Wayne Mullen, are looking to shift away from controversial surges of enforcement and build up detention and deportation capacity. Ventrella will inherit a much larger workforce. About 12,000 new employees were added in the last year. Jimena Bustillo, NPR News, Washington.
1: The federal civil trial continues in Oakland, California today against artificial intelligence company OpenAI. Billionaire Elon Musk, who has a rival firm, is also suing OpenAI CEO Sam Altman. We have more from KQED's Rachel Miro.
4: Sam Altman said no single person should control AGI, artificial intelligence, or AI that surpasses human intelligence. So he told the court Elon Musk's insistence on majority control made him a poor fit for OpenAI. On cross-examination, Musk's attorney asked whether Altman had repeatedly been called a liar by people with whom he'd done business. Altman replied, quote, "I have heard people say that." This case turns on how OpenAI, which began as a public interest nonprofit, has come to be a for-profit industry leader. Closing arguments are Thursday. For NPR News, I'm Rachel Miro.
1: This is NPR News. The so-called clipping economy is booming. NPR's Bobby Allen reports on the thousands of freelance video editors who turn long content into short videos to make money from clip-for-cash campaigns.
5: Behind the flurry of short video clips flooding Instagram, TikTok, and X are people who edit down hundreds of videos a day into viral snippets in response to bounties put up by companies and influencers, typically paying around 50 cents per 1,000 views. Several clippers told NPR they quit their day jobs to clip full-time. An agency founder said clipping is the new TV commercial or billboard in the age of scrolling. Ad executive Lou Pascalis says this shadow economy is a race to the bottom.
6: The movie trailer gets a lot more views than the movie. So it's not a new phenomenon, but I think the reality is that in the, you know, attention deficit economy that we now live in, if you can't say it shorter, people aren't going to see it.
5: A leading clipping agency executive said most clippers are between the ages of 16 and 24. Bobby Allen, NPR News.
1: Soon, fans will explore the story of the Corleone crime family at the center of the Godfather novels and epic films through the eyes of Connie Corleone. Penguin Random House says it acquired a Godfather novel authored by the estate of Mario Puzo and written by best-selling author Adriana Trigiani. In a statement, Trigiani says Connie is a novel about how a woman works to forge her own way in a world that's already decided who she is, what she's about, and how she should be treated. It's NPR News.
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0: 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My name is Neil Losey, and I bring you a wide variety of music every weekday morning from 9 until noon. Glad you're tuned in today. Hope you're hearing some music that you enjoy. I like to try to play some things that maybe you missed the first time around. There's so much good music out there. The entire history of recorded music is before us, and you know there's going to be some things that you've missed over the years that's great. I like to try to play some of that for you. I like to play a lot of the new music that's out there. Whenever I hear people say that there isn't any good new music being made, I just have to shake my head because there's tons of great new music being made. And I love to play some classics for you, too. It's always fun to hear the things that you know and love already. I try to get that all together in a wide variety of styles of music from different time periods, all in one place, right here on The Morning Cup. Funds for the program are provided in part by Boo Boo Records on Monterey Street in San Luis Obispo, offering selections of R&B, Latin, folk, bluegrass, world music, and more. 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Going to get into music right now from Jason Isbell. This is coming from the album from 2023 called Weather Vanes. It's the song White Beretta. KCBX, The Morning Cup.

That's Wynonna Carr. Wynonna Carr was a great gospel singer known as Sister Wynonna Carr, but she also made some secular music, and that can be found on a collection called Jump Jack Jump. She had such a great sound, just this killer voice, I've always thought, and it, just that period of time, the kind of jump blues era, and combining it with gospel music on a lot of her recordings. That was Act Right from Wynonna Carr, also Ray Price, Heart Over Mind. We heard Sunvolt and Windfall, classic from their album Trace. And Jason Isbell starting off the set. 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Bob Marley up next on the Morning Cup from the Uprising album. We're going to listen to Could You Be Loved, a classic from Bob Marley as well, on the Morning Cup on KCBX. If you need to reach me, email is neil@kcbx.org. I also want to remind you, coming up, I've got some tickets to give away. In this next half hour or so, I have a pair of tickets for the Heavy Heavy. They're going to be at Slow Brew Rock tonight, and you're going to have a chance to win tickets right here this morning on the Morning Cup. Then in the next hour of the show, I'll have some tickets for Liz Wright, an amazing singer, that's going to be at Lobero Theater on tomorrow, on Thursday, and you'll have a chance to win those tickets as well. But first, coming up in this next half hour or so, tickets for the Heavy Heavy. Right now, Bob Marley on your Morning Cup.

That's Scott Amendola on the Morning Cup on KCBX, listener-supported public radio. And Scott Amendola is going to be appearing. This is going to be happening at the new Anderson Social, which, if you haven't heard about that, this is a new place in San Luis Obispo to catch live jazz. It's going to be on Friday, May 29th. Anderson Social welcomes Scott Amendola Trio, Scott the drummer. And this is with Ben Goldberg, clarinet, who you heard on that track, and Matt Munz, bass player. It's going to be happening on Friday, May 29th. The doors at 5. Music at 6:30. Very limited seating to this place, and the tickets are available through My805Tix. 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Bob Marley in that set as well. We're going to get into some more music here for you, but first I want to let you know that coming up very soon, I've got some tickets to give away for the Heavy Heavy. They are going to be appearing this evening. The Heavy Heavy is going to be performing at Slow Brew Rock, and I'll have some tickets for that. I'm also going to have some tickets to give away for the event going on tomorrow at the Lobero Theater, and this is going to be pretty cool, this event at Lobero Theater. It's going to be with Liz Wright, the vocalist. She can do soul and R&B and jazz and gospel and all of that. You'll be able to catch her. She's going to be there tomorrow evening. Right now, we're going to listen to Inanna Rose, and Inanna Rose doing a version of Prelude to a Kiss. Check this out on your Morning Cup on KCBX, your public radio.

That's the heavy on the Morning Cup on KCBX, listener-supported public radio. My name's Neil Losey, and I'm here playing music for you today, as I do most weekday mornings. I'm happy to be here, being able to share this with you. The heavy is going to be performing tonight. They are going to be at Slow Brew Rock in San Luis Obispo, and you'll be able to go to the show. There are still tickets available at the door, and I'm going to have some tickets to give away here real quick, so keep your ears open for that. Pedro the Lion and First Drum Set. We also heard Courtney Barnett from our featured album of the week, really nice album, Creature of Habit. That was Sugar Plum. And local artist Yanana Rose, Prelude to a Kiss from the album Under a Cathedral Sky. Well, how about I give away this pair of tickets? The heavy performing tonight at Slow Brew Rock. A chance to go out and enjoy some live music on the Central Coast. And you get to do it for free with a pair of tickets from Slow Brew Rock. You can't have won anything in the last 30 days. You have to be able to go to the show. It's tonight in San Luis Obispo at Slow Brew Rock. You have to be able to dial 805-544-5229. And it's 544-KCBX. And I'll give you a pair of tickets if you're caller number 7. It's just that easy. We're going to listen to Wild Emotion from the heavy. And that'll take us up to the top of the hour. While this is playing, give me a call if you want to go to this show tonight. Caller number 7, I'm waiting for you. 805-544-5229. 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
1: 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I'm Neil Losey, and I play music for you every weekday morning from 9 until noon. A mix of music where you can expect to hear some soul, blues, jazz, funk, and you can also expect to hear Americana and bluegrass, country, and you can expect to hear a little bit of rock here and there, and you can expect to hear some Brazilian music and reggae and lots more, all mixed together, all in one place on KCBX. And for different time periods and music that you know and love already, things maybe you missed the first time around, a lot of new music all mixed together for you. And I'm glad you're tuned in. I hope that you dig this way of hearing music. It's the way that I hear music in my head, and it's the way that I like to share music with you, and I'm glad that you're checking out and sticking around and hopefully hearing some things that make you happy today. That last song, The Heavy Heavy, is from the band performing tonight. They're at Slow Brew Rock. Congratulations to the ticket winners, and hope you'll still consider going out to the show tonight, even if you didn't win tickets. It's a great way to just spend an evening listening to some live music. Speaking of live music, Liz Wright is going to be at the Lobero Theater tomorrow evening, and I'm going to have a pair of tickets to give away for that. An amazing singer. You're going to want to stay tuned for your chance to win. She's so versatile in the way that she sings, and you're going to have a chance to catch her live at Lobero Theater. So you just have to keep your ears open. That ticket giveaway coming up sometime in this next hour. From Ragged Point to Napomo and every turn in between, this is SloCal, our home and yours too. 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Let's get into some music from Maceo and the Max. This is Maceo Parker, and this is one of those moments when he was kind of just traveling around the edges of James Brown's band. I'm not sure if this is right before he left or right after he came back or sometime in the middle. You can never tell because Maceo and the band members were kind of jumping away and coming back and jumping away and coming back as they would kind of get in wars with James Brown over whatever, and he would go and record some great music. We're going to listen to Soul Power 74 from this collection called Us from Maceo. It's The Morning Cup.

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But the lion wouldn't listen.

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Ain't that some stuff, you big overgrown pussycat? Don't you roar. I'll hop down there and whoop you some more. The monkey got to laughing and jumping up and down, but his foot missed the limb and he plunged to the ground.

Don Drummond, one of the cornerstones of Jamaican music. Roll On Sweet Dawn, the name of the song from Don Drummond and his group. Oscar Brown Jr. was Signifying Monkey. Also, Jimmy Heath leading this band, Jimmy Heath and Brass was the name of the collection, Swamp Seed. And the song that we heard, this one, Wall to Wall. Donald Byrd was playing on this album, a couple of French horn players, a tuba player, Herbie Hancock at the piano, and his brothers, Percy Heath on bass. And on that track, Connie Kay was actually playing drums. On other tracks in this album, his brother Tootie Heath plays. 1963 recording, and a killer album too. These really excellent arrangements that Jimmy Heath did. We heard Maceo and the Max to start that off, Soul Power 74. 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Learn more at lobero.org. Right now in the Morning Cup, I've got some music from Infamous String Dusters from their 20 Songs for 20 Years release they just recently put out. We're going to listen to the song Karma's Got Your Number here this morning on KCBX. My name is Neil Losey. It's the Morning Cup, a program about good music of all sorts. 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

That's guitarist Laura Chavez on the Morning Cup. Mamba Negra, the name of the song. Her album is called My Voice. If you are a fan of blues and you've seen a lot of blues shows on the West Coast, you've probably seen her perform with other people. She really has never led her own group. She's always been a guitarist behind other people. She worked with Candy Kane quite a bit and then a lot of other great frontmen and lead singers and that sort of thing. This is her album Stepping Out on Her Own, and it's called My Voice because her guitar is her voice. It's just all instrumentals. She's a great player, and you don't see a lot of female lead guitar blues players, and Laura has worked with some of the best in the world of blues. She's just a fantastic musician, and this album is really cool, called My Voice, and that was Laura Chavez. You'll hear some more of that on The Morning Cup. It's really nicely put together. Altın Gün in the set, the group, the Turkish music group from the Netherlands, and this is from their latest album, Garib. Also in that set, our featured album of the week, Courtney Barnett's Creature of Habit. That was Another Beautiful Day. Great songs on this new album from Courtney Barnett. Really enjoying sharing some of it with you. Infamous String Dusters starting off the set. Well, we've got about 20 minutes left in the show, and I think that is a perfect time to give away some tickets. Liz Wright is going to be performing at Libero Theater tomorrow evening. Yeah, this is in Santa Barbara. I have a pair of tickets to give away. You can find out more about the show at libero.org. If you haven't heard of Liz Wright, you're missing out. She is such a talent. She combines jazz, gospel, folk, blues, soul in her singing and in her albums. I think one of the things that has probably hindered her greater success, a crossover success, is it's hard to pin her down as to what type of music that she does. It's always about her voice, and it's always a variety of songs that get you there. And it should be a stunning night of music at Libero, and I'd love to give you a pair of tickets right now. It's tomorrow evening. You have to be able to go to the show in Santa Barbara at Libero Theater. You have to be able to dial 805-544-5229, and you can't have won anything in the last 30 days. That's the rules, and that is all I've got for you for rules, so it's pretty easy. You have to give me a call right now. I'll take caller number 7. I'll give you a pair of tickets. While we listen to some music from her album, Freedom and Surrender, we're going to listen to the song Somewhere Down the Mystic. Liz Wright, tomorrow evening, Libero Theater, Santa Barbara. You can be there with a pair of tickets, 805-544-5229. That's 544-KCBX. I'll take caller number 7.

Native American organizers are taking action and building growing movements to end the violence against indigenous women and girls. They say success requires knowing the true history and engaging the allyship of non-Native people. I'm Neil Harvey. 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

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It's the California Report.

0: and leadership that women carried and held. Women held property or land or held the wealth of community. And in colonial times, trappers, people who wanted to like trade with Indian people, they didn't want to trade with women, right? So that shifted a power dynamic here in this country with women. And then you move forward to when they moved Indian people to reservations at different places and in Oklahoma where they did allotments. Many of those early tribes that came, women were not given allotments. Men were deemed head of households. And if you were a woman who lost your family along the walk or along however they got you and removed you, you had nothing unless you attached yourself to another family. And that kind of history keeps finding new ways and applications. It's happened with Navajo Nation and the way that women held property with their livestock and the livestock reduction programs. It had an impact on the power that women held. So when we talk about this, yes, we're talking about this from a context of how patriarchy and colonialism has a relationship to this epidemic that we're dealing with now. It is not a new practice. It is not a new policy even. Because even in this country, during the women's suffrage movement, that didn't include Indian women being able to vote. We didn't get a right to vote till much, much later. In our own homeland, not deemed as citizens or entitled to have a voice in our American politic. So that's our collective history and not just Indigenous people.
1: Even in those terms, if they told a story in a history book that was factual, which was rare, the Native woman was never even mentioned. And they certainly don't mention things like in Columbus's diary that 9-year-old Native girls were the favored ones to be sought after and captured and given for use.
2: Casey Camp Horanek.
1: And they certainly don't mention in the history books the stories that my aunties, sisters-in-law, mamas, and grandmas told about when they came to the village of the Ponca. I have to stick to the history that I know, how they picked up our kids by the hair, by their braids, and flung them in the back of the wagons, how they separated out the women and the girls to be utilized by the soldiers during the forest removal, while the men were held at gunpoint and felt helpless. And they certainly didn't mention us in the films that I watched when I was a young girl. They would pick anybody that was slightly brown to play us. And if there was a woman in that was played, she was always very pretty, very scantily dressed, and very sexualized. The history, the herstory, was never one that had any kind of valid, strong woman like the women that I knew that survived all of those things that I'm talking to you about. I worry about you out there. I worry about the heaviness that you're feeling right now because of these stories. We're strong women. They're sitting on each side of me here. They'll help us to learn, help us to turn that corner where we regain and re-understand our own portion of balance and how to go about that and how to empower the men in our lives to honor, respect, and understand the sacredness of woman.
2: Simone Senegals of the Indigenous Environmental Network.
3: We just recently did an exercise with some of the women in our community where we Googled ourselves, not by name, but by Native American women or Indigenous women. And the images that came up are just hypersexualized, fetishized as Halloween costumes. And what we did in response to that, after we looked at those images of ourselves on the internet, we made a collage of our own selves. Mm. We printed out pictures of ourselves, of our children, of our families, of our communities, of our lands and our waters, and we reminded ourselves of who we are, defined by ourselves, and especially our responsibility to Mother Earth. Because we've said before, what happens to the body happens to Mother Earth. What happens to Mother Earth happens to our body. And so we're reclaiming that. And there's a lot of power for us as Indigenous women to remember what our roles and responsibilities are as far as taking care of Mother Earth. There's a lot of strength in that. And so the more that we understand our own ways of understanding, even concepts around ownership, our relationship to the land, our relationship to ourselves, we are strengthened.
2: In 2012, the hashtag MMIW campaign took off as part of the movement to educate the general public about missing and murdered Indigenous women. To offer people ideas for how to get involved, the nonprofit Sovereign Bodies Institute created a comprehensive toolkit for organizers. Ozawa Benishi Albert says that what's needed to make transformative change is the allyship of non-Native people.
0: What is then the collective responsibility to this? We're telling you a story about what's happening. We're doing our end of the work. And now we're asking you, what are you going to be able to do to bring this issue to the forefront? When VAWA comes up for reauthorization, as it does from time to time, don't throw us under the bus. When other gains need to be made, that you stand your ground and say, we're not going without the Indigenous women of Alaska. Bring this up with your police departments. We need citizens that look like you to say, hey, there's this crazy thing happening to Indigenous women. What are you doing as the sheriff, as the police chief, as the mayor, as a city council, and in particular states where there's high concentrations of Native people? Call and ask your state legislatures, what are you doing about this epidemic?
2: Candy White.
4: We have always traditionally and historically been the people that have held the homes together. We own the homes. We own the earth lodges traditionally and carried that role, which was a kind of more of a silent role. But now we've seen women standing up and rising up and saying, no more. We're not going to be the silent role. We have to have a voice. We have to have our own grassroots organizations and take a stand and maybe help pick up our men that lost their warrior status when the industries came and when colonization came, because we don't have a choice. We were forced into a role to pick up the pieces and to say, we're not going to allow this to happen anymore to our bodies, to our earth, to our own children. We're going to stand and rise up.
2: No More Stolen Sisters, Stopping the Abuse and Murder of Native Women and Girls. 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Special thanks to production consultants Alexis Bunton and Kara Romero. My name is Neil Harvey. Thank you for listening. I invite you to join the Bioneers in inspiring a shift to live on Earth in ways that honor the web of life, each other, and future generations. This is program number 240.
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10: This is the California Report Magazine. I'm Susie Rocho in for Sasha Coca. This week, we're going to Eureka to visit a birthing center, the only one in Humboldt County. Midwives there are providing personal care that is out of reach for most new moms. But first, we're going to spend some time talking about the race for governor. We're less than a month away from the primary election on June 2nd, and ballots are already landing in mailboxes. So far, the race to replace Gavin Newsom as California's next governor has been one to watch.
11: Democratic Congressman Eric Swalwell's abrupt exit over allegations of sexual assault.
12: On Friday, Riverside County Sheriff Chad Bianco claimed an independent audit by a group of volunteers showed thousands of unaccounted votes. And now the department is investigating the alleged voter fraud.
13: Katie Porter, a candidate for California governor, is in the spotlight after several videos went viral online.
10: Safe to say, this race has been moving quickly, with attention-grabbing headlines every day. So with a crowded field still in play, we wanted to check in with Marisa Lagos and Guy Marzorati from KQED's Political Breakdown for the latest on where things stand and what they're hearing from voters. Welcome, Marisa and Guy.
14: Hey.
10: This governor's race has been described in many ways, and just this week, a New York Times opinion piece labeled it a hot mess. So as of today, we're taping May 7th, just in case anything happens before you hear this. How would you describe it, Marisa?
14: Well, I mean, the national media loves to dunk on California. I would say this is the first open governor's race in almost 30 years. And I think that because of that, because of the sort of fraught moment we're in, it's made Democrats a little confused. There's no blockbuster candidate. I would say this. I wouldn't call it a hot mess. It is a little confusing, and it's a very late-breaking race is how I would say it.
15: Let's take it back to the very beginning of this election. A lot of the focus is on, would former Vice President Kamala Harris run for governor in California? Look, if she had, I think you would have heard the same people say, oh, this is a coronation.
14: It's so lame, yeah.
15: But guess what? We didn't get a coronation. Instead, we get, as Marisa said, this incredibly wide open race, which, yeah, this is good for the voters. They get to choose kind of the direction of the state, and a lot of these different candidates presenting very different visions.
10: So with so many candidates, is this race wide open, or have front runners actually emerged?
15: I think you could probably break this down into a class of front runners very generally. I mean, we're still in a position where no matter what poll you're looking at, none of these candidates are breaking 20%. But I think we have seen kind of the emergence of somewhat of a top five in most of the polling. Two Republicans, Steve Hilton, a former Fox News commentator, Chad Bianco, who's the sheriff of Riverside County. And on the Democratic side, you have Javier Becerra, the former Health and Human Services Secretary and Attorney General, Tom Steyer, a billionaire investor, and Katie Porter, the former congressmember from Orange County. And the most notable change, Eric Swalwell, former congressmember, who was seen as a real front runner in this race, dropped out. Since he's been out, Javier Becerra has seen a lot of gain just in the last few weeks.
10: Well, let's start there. Let's start with Javier Becerra. How is he pitching himself to voters, Marisa?
14: You know, he's really relying on his experience. He was a former attorney general. He was in Congress for several decades before that, representing LA. And then he was in the Biden administration as Health and Human Service Secretary. But let's hear how he's kind of framing it.
16: The Department of Health and Human Services is massive. It is the largest public health enterprise in the world. It has a budget bigger than the Department of Defense. In fact, it has a budget bigger than the Department of Defense and the state of California combined. And I've always said, if I can make a bigger difference, that's where I'll be.
14: Of course, experience is a double-edged sword, right, Susie? So we also have a lot of attacks happening, including a Politico piece this week where unnamed former Biden officials were kind of scratching their head, saying he wasn't an effective secretary. And we've seen a lot of his opponents attack him on that as well.
10: So another top polling candidate is billionaire Democratic activist and former hedge fund manager and investor Tom Steyer. Now, you can't be on your phone. You can't, look at a TV.
14: Breathe.
10: Breathe without seeing one of his ads.
15: He spent more than $160 million of his own money on this campaign so far. That has smashed every self-funding record in California history. I mean, we've never seen this kind of spending before. What makes it so fascinating to me is you have this billionaire in a time where a lot of Democrats are kind of looking sideways at billionaires. You have this billionaire in Tom Steyer who is running as the most progressive candidate in this race. He's getting supported by Our Revolution, the Bernie Sanders group. He's supporting single-payer healthcare. He's pushing to raise corporate taxes to bring in money for schools. So it's like this dichotomy of this personality, this investor, this billionaire, and this progressive platform that he talked to us about.
17: To a very large extent, we have a state that is incredibly successful on average, but where so many people are struggling. And so to me, that is the issue in California is about how can people afford to stay in California.
10: And so the only woman in this race is Katie Porter. She made a name for herself in Congress grilling CEOs. What about the former representative from Orange County?
14: Yeah, I think she's really running both on that experience. You know, she's a professor at UC Irvine, a consumer advocate. She really has spent her career before Congress working to try to help families that are struggling, especially people, you know, facing foreclosure and things like that. And so she leans on that and just her personal biography and her appeal to voters.
18: Democrats need to be optimistic, look be forward thinking. It's very tempting with Trump throwing so many things at us right now to point to Trump as the cause of all problems, because he is the cause actually of so many problems. But many of our longstanding challenges in California around cost of living, around housing, these are things that predated Donald Trump.
14: So, you know, I think Porter struggled at times to find a lane in this race. She was hit by some videos, including one of her from like 5 years ago, snapping at a staff member. She's had to apologize for that. She says over 100 times at this point. She has taken responsibility, but you do have to wonder if it's sort of created a ceiling for her. And I think you can't disentangle her gender from some of those attacks around her temperament as well.
10: So California has this non-traditional primary system, a so-called jungle or top two primary, which had some Democratic voters worried because it looked like the two Republicans could end up with the most votes and shut out all of the Democrats from the governor's race in the general election. Could you just explain how this primary works for people who might not be familiar with the process?
14: The idea is it's not a party primary. You know, in most states, Republicans face off in a primary, Democrats face off, the winner of each faces in the fall. In California, it could be anybody in the race. And so we have seen that really set up the system where, because all these Democrats were splitting the vote, there was no consolidation, there was this fear a couple months ago that that could lead to both Chad Bianco, the Riverside County Sheriff, and businessman and former Fox News personality Steve Hilton, another Republican, making it into the runoff. Hilton did get the president's endorsement. I think that's helped consolidate some GOP support around him. And so, you know, if we were betting today, we would probably say that there's a chance it would be Hilton and another Democrat, but seems unlikely that both Bianco and Hilton will make it through.
10: Let's talk about Hilton and Bianco here. How are they each making their case to voters?
14: Both of them are trying to just make this case that, look, they see Democratic, what they call one-party rule for the last decade plus, as a failure. And they say that they would be sort of a new chapter. Bianco is a Riverside County sheriff. He's definitely, I would say, further to the right than Hilton. Former Oath Keeper, made some waves earlier this year when he seized tens of thousands of ballots from last November's election, kind of echoing some of these claims we've heard from the president around election security. And he has really tried to pitch himself as an outsider.
19: I despise politics. Public service is supposed to be doing things for other people. And my career, 33 years of doing something every single day to make other people's lives better.
14: And, you know, Steve Hilton is definitely, I think, trying to run as a more traditional Republican, yet he is associated with Trump and the kind of MAGA movement. A lot of the people around him and his sort of consulting staff and others are part of the Trump world. I think that, you know, he has made an effort to both appeal to more hardcore conservatives and try to say, hey, you know, moderate Democrats, centrists, you could come along with me as well.
20: We need a change of political leadership in Sacramento and some balance, because even when I'm elected governor, you're still most likely going to have Democrats controlling the state legislature, pretty much all the big cities, the counties and so on. So it's just a question of balance in our system. I don't think it's one party rule is healthy.
14: That sounds like an appeal to more moderate voters, but I will say both Hilton and Bianco, if you look at their platforms, are very much running on a sort of traditional conservative, anti-tax, you know, sort of pro-growth, pro-business. They both, I think, would really look to cut spending and don't have a lot of specificity about where to do that. They just sort of list waste, fraud, and abuse.
1: And how important are endorsements at this point? Who is backing who?
15: One thing that's been really interesting to watch is where the organized labor and big unions in California lands. Typically, that has been the single best indicator of which Democrat makes it out of a primary in California. But this year, we've seen kind of a splitting of a lot of these labor groups, most notably because many of them got behind Eric Swalwell while he was still in the campaign. They then had to kind of reshuffle and figure out, okay, where do they put their chips? We saw the California Teachers Association endorse Tom Steyer. We saw SEIU endorse both Steyer and Becerra. But Becerra has kind of made these gains without having this huge labor support behind him, which historically is an outlier in recent California history.
14: And on the other side of things, we're seeing a lot of business groups not endorse anyone, but campaign against somebody. So PG&E, the big utility, the Chamber of Commerce, which represents all of those giant corporations, have all put in money to oppose Tom Steyer, who's certainly running the furthest to left in this race, and I think has raised a lot of concerns. But I think it's also notable none of those groups have endorsed another candidate, Republican or Democrat.
1: And as we head into the final stretch before the primary, what are some key things that we should be watching for?
14: The last of the big public debates just wrapped this week, so people can go back and watch those. CBS did one, CNN, NBC, Nexstar. But I do think that, you know, kind of how the candidates, especially on the Democratic side, continue to interact with one another will be worth watching. Are they throwing bombs, or are they just really trying to push a positive message about themselves to break through and get voters to come out and vote by June 2nd?
1: That's KQED political correspondents Marisa Lagos and Guy Marzorati. Thanks for joining us.
15: Thanks, Susie.
14: Thank you.
1: You can catch up with all their coverage of the governor's race on the Political Breakdown podcast and at KQED News on YouTube. And check out our voter guide. It's at kqed.org/voterguide. California is the nation's most populous state. According to the Census Bureau, we had over 39 million residents in 2025. But despite our large population, there are fewer places to actually give birth these days. That's because many hospitals, facing huge costs, staff shortages, and falling birth rates, have closed down maternity wards. And rural parts of our state are getting hit especially hard. Up north in Humboldt County, women are now having to drive for hours in labor to give birth. It's causing serious complications for moms and babies. Sometimes it's quite literally life or death. The U.S. maternal mortality rate is higher in rural communities than in urban areas. But there's a different kind of care that could help meet this need.
21: Is it okay if we listen to the Doppler?
22: Yes.
21: Is it okay if I touch?
22: Mm-hmm.
21: Sorry if my hands are cold. Sorry.
1: At one birth center in Eureka, the only one in the county, women can receive holistic care, leisurely prenatal appointments, and give birth outside a hospital setting.
21: Are you feeling your baby kicking around?
22: Yeah. Yeah. I think I have anterior placenta again. So.
1: That's midwife Laura Doyle doing a checkup with her patient, Leslie Boer. She listens to her baby's heartbeat.
21: Strong.
22: Sounds good.
21: Sounds so good. Isn't it wild how fast? You're almost halfway there already.
1: She checks her blood pressure.
21: 100 over 72. Perfect.
1: And she reviews the results of Leslie's blood tests.
21: And we'll retest at 28 weeks.
22: Okay.
21: Otherwise, I don't think we need to do anything sooner. I think you're doing great. And don't overthink it.
22: Yeah.
1: And unlike the typical 10 or 15 minute prenatal appointment, they spend more than an hour together. This kind of care is unaffordable and unavailable to most people. But this midwife is doing something seemingly impossible. She's found a way to serve low-income families with high-touch prenatal care, while creating a potential model for the rest of the state. Reporter Claire Wiley takes us inside Moonstone Birth Center.
21: Yeah. How was it with your man gone and you being home with the kids? Did you survive?
22: It's like Groundhog Day. It's like
23: Laura and Leslie are catching up after the exam.
0: They're sitting on a big comfy sofa in a calm, cozy room. There are kids' toys in one corner, pastel-colored paintings on the wall. It feels more like a friend's living room than a clinic.
21: What are you doing right now to fill up your cup, like to find that time in a day? What does that look like?
22: So I live next to my mom, you know.
0: This is Leslie's third baby. Between her young sons and her work as a seaweed farmer on Humboldt's coastline, she's been busy. So these appointments are a chance for her to really focus on the pregnancy.
3: For me personally, feeling more informed and more curious, like the stoking of curiosity in these appointments is very disarming and makes you feel much more empowered in your body.
0: Laura asks about Leslie's stress, whether she's exercising, if she's getting enough time to herself.
21: In prenatal care, to me, what I am learning the most is who this person is. Like, yes, I look at blood work. Yes, I'm doing blood pressures. Yes, I'm feeling babies and their growth and monitoring those things. More importantly, I'm like, who are you? What are the relationships like in your life? Are you supported? Are you fearful? Every little story I get out of somebody is like telling me so much about how they are and who they are and often how their birth will be.
0: Humboldt sits right at the northwestern tip of California. The county is known for its redwood forests, wild coastline, and fog rolling off the Pacific. The median household income in Humboldt is about 60% of the California median. Timber, fishing, and cannabis are the main industries, but many people are struggling.
21: I always say, like, we're all working hard to be poor. Everyone's just like working hard, and the stress that's real for most people in this community for sure is like, it's a lot.
0: Two hospitals in Humboldt closed their labor and delivery units in the past 5 years, leaving the whole county with just one hospital in which to give birth.
21: You know, people are coming from a couple hours to have their babies here. We only have one hospital here that is doing deliveries for hours in every direction. It's super stressful.
0: Midwives, like Laura, attend a tiny fraction of births in California, but research has shown that more women would like to have this kind of care.
21: It's just one of those things that's so frustrating to know that you can only have this if you can afford it. And that is just wrong. You know, everybody should have access to good midwifery care. I mean, it's really been the motivator of my career. Like, people should be empowered in their birth experience.
0: Laura's passion for guiding women through challenging moments came from a kind of unexpected place. She used to work as a ropes course instructor.
21: I used to do a lot of all women's backpack trips. They're up on this platform high in a tree, and you have to talk them into like stepping off the platform and letting that zip line take them. And then at the end of the day, everyone's totally transformed from being so brave.
0: Then Laura had her first baby at home in a very remote area, supported by midwives.
21: That was like the most impactful thing, was their patience and just like really listening to me.
0: Laura had caught the bug. She trained as a midwife herself, and in 2014, she opened Moonstone with four other co-founding midwives. It's still Humboldt's only birth center.
21: I think that we have a really unique culture in Humboldt County. I always call it like the 707 culture. It's like a different way of being. A lot of these women are like, no, I'm not doing that. I'm declining this. I'm declining that. I want to do it this way. So this is our prenatal rooms. Every room has like a lending library, is comfortable for the kids.
0: The center is a beautiful wooden cabin next to a forest. The birth suites look kind of like nice hotel rooms. Big queen beds, large bathtubs.
21: Mm-hmm. A lot of people do water birth here, but certainly with unmedicated birth, water is everything.
0: The office is busy. This is a typical day for Laura's team of four midwives and two student midwives. Pregnant women are coming in for their checkups. There are also group prenatal classes and postpartum support groups.
21: And we have babies that are popping in and being born in the middle of it all. And so it's always a juggle as far as that part goes.
0: Throughout the day, a couple of new moms drop by with their newborns to bring the midwives cookies.
2: a little thanks for delivering their babies.
4: I think I'm getting just past the 1,000 mark, somewhere in there. Gosh, I wish I was counting still. I mean, you can tell when I'm going through the grocery store that that's what's happened because I see everybody in this small town and it's hard to get anywhere, but which is a sweet thing about being in a small town.
6: Midwives are medically trained healthcare professionals who care for women throughout pregnancy and birth. They can place IVs, do sutures, give antibiotics.
4: You know, for us, doing unmedicated birth means we're not relying on Pitocin and epidurals. We're relying on preventative care. So we're relying on good nutrition, really good sleep, low stress. Unfortunately, standard, you know, medical practice doesn't have time for that.
6: Midwives offer care to women who are considered low risk. That means they can't support women with high blood pressure or gestational diabetes. In California, midwives aren't allowed to deliver twins, and they don't deliver breech babies. They also don't perform C-sections or give epidurals. It's important to say that births don't always go to plan. Sometimes a woman will need surgery, or the baby has to go into the NICU. That's why Laura's birth center is located right opposite Humboldt's last remaining labor and delivery ward at Providence St. Joseph.
4: And you can walk across the street if we need to transport. We're so close.
6: Laura has good working relationships with the staff at the hospital.
4: We've always been able to reach out to the doctors and consult with them about different things. And we have just built that rapport with them. They trust us and we trust them.
6: Many women seek midwifery care because they've had a difficult experience in the hospital. Claire Henderson was one of those women. She gave birth at Mad River Hospital nearby in Arcata before it closed its maternity ward back in 2024.
23: They had three birthing rooms, and at that time, I think 9 babies were being born or were just born, and so there was no room for me, but I was in full labor, so they stuck me in this little exam room we call the closet, and that's where I had my baby.
6: Throughout the labor, Claire felt like she wasn't really being listened to. The staff kept offering her medicine to manage pain and speed things up.
23: And I really didn't want it, and I had to argue, and my family members stuck up for me.
6: Thankfully, the birth went well and Claire's baby was healthy, but she felt completely overwhelmed. So when Claire got pregnant a second time, she knew she wanted a midwife instead.
23: I believe in hospital births. I believe they are there for, you know, the majority of people. And I just knew I wanted a natural physiological birth, uninterrupted as much as possible. Like, I knew it in myself. I'm like, that's what I needed.
6: When Claire went into labor, she arrived at the birth center where Laura was waiting for her.
23: And we just walk into this beautiful birth room, and the lights were all dimmed low. I was very present in my body and in my brain. And the midwives, they checked the baby here and there, but I wasn't on continuous monitoring with all the, you know, cords and everything. And they left us alone a lot of the time.
6: When the midwives caught Claire's baby and put him on her chest, she felt calm and elated. But she still doesn't want to sugarcoat the experience of giving birth.
23: Birth is really hard. It's one of the hardest things. Looking back at it, it still was one of the most intense pains of my life, but I didn't need anything for it. I just needed to feel secure and safe, and that was my team and my husband and the environment.
6: That desire for safety feels especially real for moms in rural areas. They have a higher risk of preterm births, C-sections, and infant deaths. Midwifery care leads to better outcomes for these exact issues. Holly Smith is a midwife and co-lead of Midwifery Access California. She's been advocating for midwives and their patients for 25 years.
5: There is no other profession within healthcare that has such good outcomes reported across the board that does not get recognized by the dominant model of care, and in many cases seemingly purposely undermined and purposely ignored.
6: Midwives are not covered by most insurers, so the vast majority of people simply can't afford them. Unbelievably low reimbursement rates mean that most midwives also can't accept low-income clients on Medi-Cal. Holly estimates that Medi-Cal reimburses just under $3,000 per birth. But midwives like Laura Doyle tell her that the actual cost per birth is more like $14,000.
4: How are we supposed to run a medical center and pay the providers enough to be able to make a living?
6: But Laura has done something kind of exceptional. She spent a year negotiating with the local Medi-Cal payer, and they reached a deal. Laura can now accept low-income clients. That makes her birth center one of the very few in California able to do that. Around 75% of current Moonstone clients are on Medi-Cal. But the problem is,
4: it's nowhere near enough. Still, you know, we're still fighting that fight of like, it's still not enough.
6: The knock-on effect is that Laura can't afford to hire more midwives to meet increasing demand for the birth center. In fact, they're having to turn away pregnant women.
4: We have a wait list for every month.
6: Laura and her team deliver about 10 to 12 babies each month.
4: So if we had more staffing, we could double our numbers.
6: Despite all the obstacles, Laura firmly believes that what she's doing here in Humboldt could work in other rural communities where hospitals are closing down.
4: I think this is a model for all over this country. I do. And the doctors are with me on it. They get it. They agree. I think we have absolutely created a system of communication that should be applied all over.
21: And then this is all going to be like fences, actually, and gardens. Like, this is all going to get a little more insular everywhere.
6: Outside the birth center, there's a scrappy little patch of land still wild and overgrown.
21: Well, I think it'd be really fun to do like an herbal and food garden.
6: Laura has dreams of turning it into lush gardens that women can labor in.
21: Our goal is to also be putting in a classroom.
6: She also wants to add a third birthing room to help meet the demand.
4: How a society treats women and birth reflects how they care about their people. And I just think so much about how this work of birth work is one of the most important things that we can do to take care of our people. It's defining of a society.
10: That story was brought to us by reporter Claire Wiley. Her reporting in Eureka was co-published and supported by the journalism nonprofit, the Economic Hardship Reporting Project. And that's it for the California Report magazine. We're a production of KQED in San Francisco. Victoria Malione is our senior editor, with additional editing this week from Sonia Geis and Jen Chien. Our team includes engineers Brendan Willard and Catherine Monahan, producer Gabriella Glick, and intern Srishti Prabha. I'm Susie Racho, in for Sasha Coca. This is the California Report magazine, your state, your stories.
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24: Live from NPR News in Washington, I'm Ryland Barton. President Trump arrived in Beijing today for a summit with Chinese leader Xi Jinping. Trump was greeted by a military honor guard, a military band, and hundreds of young Chinese people waving flags and chanting warm welcome. The greeters were decked out in white and robin's egg blue outfits that matched the paint job of the iconic presidential plane. The main part of the summit with President Xi starts tomorrow when they hold bilateral talks, visit the Temple of Heaven, and take part in a formal banquet. The talks are expected to focus on the Iran war, trade, and U.S. arms sales to Taiwan. The Senate once again narrowly defeated a war powers resolution that would have forced President Trump to end the war in Iran. Three Republicans joined almost all Senate Democrats to vote in support of the bill. NPR's Ava Berger is at the Capitol.
25: The vote is the seventh in an effort largely led by Democrats to constrain Trump's ability to continue to engage in the conflict with Iran. The resolution was defeated 49-50. Senators Lisa Murkowski, Rand Paul, and Susan Collins voted with Democrats, while Senator John Fetterman, the Pennsylvania Democrat, joined with Republicans to defeat the bill. The vote came one day after Secretary of Defense Pete Hegseth told Congress that the cost of the conflict had risen to nearly $30 billion. He asked lawmakers for a record $1.5 trillion to fund the Pentagon next year. Ava Berger, NPR News, The Capitol.
24: 1 year after President Trump's executive order to shelter 6,000 homeless veterans, NPR's Quill Lawrence reports Democrats and Republicans say they've seen little progress.
26: The president's order aimed to create what he called a Center for Warrior Independence on the sprawling VA campus in West Los Angeles. But at a hearing, Republican Congressman Mike Boss said the administration has blocked oversight with non-disclosure agreements.
27: If agreements, planning decisions, or delay are hiding behind NDAs, the American taxpayers and our veterans deserve to know how the land is being used and why progress has been so slow.
26: Ongoing construction at the campus has taken decades. The secrecy also worries LA veterans advocate Rob Reynolds.
28: I want to see President Trump's executive order be successful. But again, we need to get rid of these non-disclosure agreements.
26: The administration's budget request funds minimal new housing on the campus. Quill Lawrence, NPR News.
24: The Trump administration is expanding its fraud-busting initiative in federal health programs. Vice President J.D. Vance today announced a $1.3 billion pause in Medicaid reimbursements to California. The administration's also imposing a six-month freeze on some new Medicare enrollments and warning states to investigate Medicaid fraud or risk losing funding. States have acknowledged it's a legitimate concern, but some have pushed back on the administration's aggressive tactics. A rebound for tech stocks today led Wall Street to new records, even though the majority of U.S. stocks fell following another discouraging update on inflation. You're listening to NPR News from Washington. Florida Republican Attorney General James Uthmeyer says he has issued an investigative subpoena to the NFL regarding the Rooney Rule. That's the rule that requires teams to interview at least two minority candidates for head coach, general manager, and coordinator positions. Uthmeyer sent a letter to NFL Commissioner Roger Goodell in March saying the rule amounts to blatant race and sex discrimination. Obesity is rising faster in poorer countries than in wealthier ones, according to a new study. NPR's Jonathan Lambert reports.
1: Around the 1980s, obesity started ticking up in many parts of the world. Back then, it was mostly a problem for wealthy countries. But as time went on, it grew into a global phenomenon. Now, a new analysis finds that obesity levels are plateauing in most wealthy countries. A few, including France and Portugal, are even seeing declines. But across many low- and middle-income countries, rates are accelerating. Some of those countries, including many Pacific Island nations, now have some of the highest obesity levels of any country. The study can't say for sure why this is happening. Increased availability of sugary drinks and processed foods could be a factor, the authors say, and laxer food regulations may also be contributing. Jonathan Lambert, NPR News.
24: The usually colorful packaging on some Japanese snacks is turning a somber black and white as the war in Iran disrupts the supply of an ingredient in colored ink. Calbee, which normally makes potato chips in a bright orange bag, says what's inside remains the same, even though new packaging just has monochrome lettering. It's the latest impact of the closure of the Strait of Hormuz due to the war in the Middle East. This is NPR News.
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14: Hey there, it's Stephen Dubner. We recently made a three-part series about an almost 300-year-old oratorio that still has a grip on a lot of people today, Handel's Messiah. During our reporting, we spent some time with the New York Philharmonic as they rehearsed and performed Messiah. One day, our producer, Zach Lipinski, heard about a future Philharmonic oratorio called The Wealth of Nations. You may recognize that title. It is a book published in 1776 by the Scotsman Adam Smith, who is widely seen as the father of modern economics, and some people consider The Wealth of Nations a sacred text of capitalism. This new Wealth of Nations oratorio was apparently inspired by Messiah, a musical story using artfully rearranged text from historical sources. Here is the weird thing. We once made a three-part series about Adam Smith, too. So hearing about an Adam Smith, Wealth of Nations, Messiah mashup felt like one of those moments where your AI feeds you something a little too spot on. This would be a world premiere conducted by the Venezuelan-born superstar Gustavo Dudamel, and the composer was named David Lang. Maybe you have heard of David Lang, but I hadn't, so I asked my HomePod to play some David Lang, and here's what came out.
15: Just

0: This is a piece called Just. The lyrics are drawn from Song of Songs, a book of love poems in the Hebrew Bible.
1: And my beloved, just your garden.
0: This music mesmerized me. I wanted to know more about the person who could write something like that. Turns out that David Lang, in the small world of contemporary classical music, is a big deal. He has won a Pulitzer Prize and a Grammy. He teaches composition at Yale. I found an online lecture where Lang was talking about his composing career. He was so interesting and disarming and well-read that I immediately wanted to hear this new Wealth of Nations, but it didn't exist yet. So I decided to follow the process as Lang finished writing the piece and as it made its way to the New York Philharmonic. By the time I first spoke with David Lang, he had finished writing Wealth of Nations, the score had been distributed, and rehearsals would start soon.
2: I really have nothing to do. It's really the shockingly most empty period of my life. I'm just sitting around nervous because I go up and down thinking that I did something that I'm really proud of. And I'm also unaware of all of the titanic errors that I may have made that I will only have 5 minutes to fix.
0: Let's step back for a minute. How did this piece come to be commissioned?
2: This piece actually started with another piece. I did a project called Prisoner of the State for the New York Philharmonic, where I rewrote Beethoven's opera Fidelio. I took out the love story and all the comic elements, and I just left the prison story. It was really fun, and it was a really successful project, which they really liked. So, of course, I went in and I said, I really am happy that you like this project. And, you know, I have another project to make a piece out of The Wealth of Nations.
0: Had you already read the book?
2: I wasn't going to read the book unless I had a gig to read the book.
0: It's a long book.
2: It's a long book.
0: And it's, you know, 18th century language.
2: The language is very hard, and there's a lot of stuff that I wouldn't have read if I wasn't reading it for purpose.
0: So what was the experience reading it for you then, once you had a purpose?
2: Then it was really exciting because I started trying to figure out what the themes were that resonated with me. One of the original ideas was that I would compare this to Handel's Messiah, because mine is an oratorio about a serious book as a popular entertainment for a general audience, which the Messiah is as well. And so my first reading of The Wealth of Nations was reading for every incidents I could find of sheep, because sheep play a prominent role in the Messiah. And I thought, okay, I'm going to make a joke out of the connection to sheep. And of course, being from Scotland, there are a lot of sheep used in examples in The Wealth of Nations.
0: There's the woolen coat.
2: The woolen coat. Eventually, those sheep ideas fell by the wayside and the jokes ended up getting edited out of this piece. But that was the original idea. I was reading for, like, what's the thread that I'm going to be able to pull through this book?
0: And how would you identify the themes as they ultimately emerged?
2: At first, I thought I was going to be dealing with the factory images, the division of labor, creation of wealth. And then I just realized maybe that wasn't as interesting as the idea that trade connects us and that money itself doesn't really have any value. But money exists as a kind of token that goes from person to person as we are connected through trade. Money doesn't really represent anything by itself, but it represents the amount of labor that we put into doing something. And to me, that was much more interesting and much more provocative.
3: What is money? What is money?
0: Okay, I'm going to cheat a little bit here. Like I said, this conversation happened before Lang's Wealth of Nations had even gone into rehearsals. So it was a bit like Schrodinger's cat. It existed and also didn't exist. And that's why I'm going to cheat and play you some of the recording from later when it was performed by the New York Philharmonic, because it's fun to hear in the music the ideas that David Lang is talking about. This recording is from a movement called What is Money?
3: Have something that I want.
1: Something that I
2: want. Once you start with this idea that I'm connected to people, then the next question is, well, how far Does that connection work? If I love my neighbor, well, who's my neighbor? How big is my neighborhood?
0: You know, one thing that's always struck me as paradoxical is that so many people have come to see money and economics as leaning toward the inhumane, whereas I think of money as an invention, as a social construct. I think of it as probably the greatest social lubricant that's ever been invented. If you compare it to the alternative, what would that be? It's either physical goods or maybe just beating people up when you want something. I'm curious whether reading Wealth of Nations and then writing the Wealth of Nations oratorio changed the way you think about money and economics generally.
2: I'm not sure that I got changed by anything that I read, because I read it with a particular eye from the beginning. I'm not that interested in money, to be honest, you know. And
0: I mean, are you interested in having some?
2: Well, that's an interesting question. I'm interested in having enough. And then that question of how much is enough is different for everybody else. Everyone may have a different level of risk that they want to have in their lives, or everyone may want to have a different amount that they feel is necessary in order to show off or to feel that they're better than someone else or whatever. You know, I don't really know what the right amount is.
0: I grew up in a family without money, and my mom had this old saying, which is, enough is as good as a feast. And that's always informed the way I think about money, but everybody's got their own relationship to it. As you noted, money is one of those things that people have very odd relationships to. So you're a composer living in New York City. It's not the cheapest place in the world to live. Got three grown kids now. I'm curious about your relationship to what you think is the sufficient or enough amount.
2: You are reminding me of the part of David Copperfield where Mr. McCarver says, if you have 20 pounds of annual expense, and at the end of the year, you have 20 pounds and one pence, you are a rich person. And if you have 19 pounds and 19 shillings, or whatever the calculation is, one penny less, you're impoverished. And I sort of have tried to live by that definition. And I think when you're freelancing in the arts, as most people in the arts are, you have to get an attitude which

0: clear to me when I decided not to go on with that, what the risks were going to be.
1: I'm guessing it was even clearer to your parents.
0: No, they never gave up. They never gave up. I had a performance when I was 27 or whatever with the Cleveland Orchestra, and my mother, in tears after the performance, leaned down, and I thought, I'm finally going to get the approval that I've always wanted. And instead she said, there's still time to go to medical school.
1: How did you feel about that?
0: I told my parents they probably shouldn't come to any of my concerts for a while.
1: And is that what happened?
0: That's what happened, yeah.
1: Did they ever come around?
0: My mother, unfortunately, didn't live long enough to see me make a living, but my father lived quite a long time and ended up being totally fine with my being a musician.
1: I'm glad to hear that.
0: That's actually the best thing that the Pulitzer Prize is good for, is getting one's parents off one's back.
1: Lang won his Pulitzer in 2008 for a choral piece called The Little Match Girl Passion.
0: I wrote this piece because I had this idea about how to make a new kind of passion, which I could believe.
1: Maybe you could pull apart that title for me, The Little Match Girl Passion. It's a little bit Hans Christian Andersen, a little bit Bach. So how does that work?
0: I love Bach, but I'm not Christian. So there's a limit to how close I can get to the true emotion of what those pieces are really aiming for. And I went to the St. Matthew Passion, which I love. And I thought, you know, what gives the Passion format its power? It's people looking at the suffering of Jesus and then saying to themselves, maybe noticing that suffering could make me a better person. If noticing that suffering could change my life, I could be a better person. We could live in a better world. So I took Hans Christian Andersen's story of the little match girl, the poor girl who is trying to sell matches on a cold street and dies freezing to death and goes to heaven. And I intercut that with the crowd scenes from the Bach St. Matthew Passion, where the crowd is responding to the suffering of Jesus.
2: She lighted another match, and then she found herself sitting under a beautiful Christmas tree.
0: So I took Jesus out, and I put the little match girl in, and I didn't really know what was going to happen. I thought maybe this is an experiment which will be completely blasphemous, and people will be throwing bricks through my windows and things like this.
1: And instead you won a Pulitzer Prize for it.
0: Yeah, I took it really seriously. I was surprised and very happy that it meant something to people and that won the Pulitzer Prize. And after that, I had immediately a lot of requests to write other vocal music, which I'd never really thought of before. And when I started doing it, I decided that I really loved it, that it really was a huge part of something that I'd been missing.
1: Is it something about the vocal instrument per se that lit you up once you started doing it, or was it about the ability to add text to music, which you're, as a literate person, I could imagine would feel like an incredibly powerful tool? I guess the thing I'm really asking is, what took you so long, David, to incorporate vocals into the music?
0: I don't really know what took me so long. It feels so natural for me now to think of a text and then imagine how I might sing it. But I think part of it is that it's very abstract to write for a violin or a cello or a flute. And if I imagine what is important to me emotionally, and then I have to channel that thing into this particular instrumental range and fingerings and practicalities, it's one step removed from my own emotional life. But if I sing something myself that I know is going to be sung by someone else, I get to feel it. And somehow for me, that makes it a lot more powerful.
1: I conceptually understand, but I specifically don't understand how it works that you, a composer, write down a bunch of things on paper or on a screen. You plainly must hear it all, but I don't know how you hear it. And then I don't know how that hearing matches the expectation of hearing it with actual instruments and vocalists. Can you explain that?
0: One way I think about it is like the difference between watching a movie on your television in black and white and seeing it in Technicolor in a big theater with big sound. You know the plot, you know the characters, you know how the shapes work, you know how everything's going, but it's not alive yet and it's not big.

0: big and it's not powerful and doesn't have the huge reach. It's not real yet.
1: And when you write, what do you write on?
0: I'm from the generation before computers. So I was taught how to write with a pencil on a piece of paper. And I'm not a very good keyboard player. So I'm not from the school of composers that sits down at the piano and plays a bunch of stuff and then goes, oh, that's beautiful. I'm going to write it down. So I began as a composer who was supposed to sing things to himself and then write them down. So I work on a computer, on a software program that's the most like having a pencil and a piece of paper.
1: And then when you write a flute part or timpani part or whatever it is, how do you hear that?
0: The other parts are just things that you approximate. You write something down and you look at it, you go, well, that's fluty or that's oboe or whatever. And you imagine.
1: Come on, that can't be real.
0: No, that's exactly what it is. I mean, look, you work with words all the time. You type the word blue on a keyboard. You don't have to imagine for yourself, what are the amazing shades of blue and how much experience do I have with blue and what does blueness mean?
1: How do you feel about the phrase classical music?
0: I don't really like it. I don't really like it. I really think it's just music, you know? And I think when you say that you write music and I say that I write music, I actually think we're doing the same thing, even though the commercial separation of those things puts them in different places or different radio stations or different parts of the internet.
1: Do you consider what you write now classical music, maybe contemporary classical music? I'm guessing you don't like labels generally the way most people who make anything don't like labels.
0: Well, I don't really like contemporary because it sort of implies that tomorrow it will be history. I really just like to think that I'm making music. I've tried really hard to do different kinds of things so that I wouldn't feel that I'm stuck in one particular way of expressing myself. I've done film and television. I've done public works and collaborations with artists. I try to keep it as fresh as possible so I don't feel like I'm working in one highly regulated, old-fashioned part of the business.
1: Let me keep you in the little holding pen of classical music for just one more minute, if you don't mind. A lot of people consider it intimidating or difficult, and plainly it's not mass media. I'm curious what you're trying to do about that.
0: I think you have an obligation as any kind of a musician to pay attention to both sides of the equation. You know, you want to make the music and you want to make sure that people hear the music. Both of those are part of your job. And so what I've tried to do in my life is make sure that there's a larger audience for who can hear this kind of music.
1: This democratizing instinct goes back to the beginning of Lang's career. In the late 1980s, he co-founded, along with Julia Wolf and Michael Gordon, the Bang on a Can Music Festival, a 12-hour orgy of contemporary music, as the New York Times called it. Bang on a Can soon became a composer's collective, and it's still going strong.
0: One of the points was to expand who listens to the experimental music, which is being written now, and how we include more people than we exclude.
1: And there was another more collegial motivation.
0: Composers in certain times have been encouraged to be not nice to each other. So there are only a few opportunities, it is thought, and you should be selfish and suspicious of everyone else. I don't believe in that world. Part of the Bang on a Can ethos has been to try to build a world which is as generous to as many people as it can imagine being.
1: David Lang will sometimes take this democratizing instinct to extremes.
0: I had a weird experience once. I was in England. I was staying at a friend's place in Islington, in this section of London. And it was sort of like the situation I'm in now, where I'm waiting a week during rehearsals for the performance to happen. And I was walking around through the neighborhood, and it turned out that this is the neighborhood where the football team Arsenal plays. I don't think I'd ever seen a soccer match before, but there was a guy selling tickets out in front, you know, scalping tickets. So I just bought a ticket. I had nothing to do. And there's 50 or 60,000 people watching this football game, and they're all singing, and they're singing these incredibly lewd songs. They're so funny, and there's noise the entire game. Everyone was cooperating through music. And because I wasn't really watching the match very much, I spent a lot of time thinking about what that actually means. Coming from classical music, everything is very stratified. So there are people who can do it and people who watch really good people do it. And here I was in this place where everyone was welcome. No one was auditioned. Nobody asked anything about their neighbors other than, do you love this team?
1: There's no political litmus test.
0: There was a litmus test, and the litmus test was, do you believe that this team should be victorious? And it started me thinking about the relationship between performance and democracy. So I decided to make this piece for 1,000 members of the community, and I decided to call it Crowd Out because I wanted to pay attention to my experience, which was what it was like to be an individual in this swirl of voices. So I went to the internet and I auto-completed in my search engine the sentence, when I am in a crowd. And then I just set to music the answers, which were not pornographic or not saying nasty things about people or advertising particular products or whatever. You know, I sort of filtered those answers. Here are the lyrics. I draw deep breaths. I feel more confident and calm. I lost it all. I do not waste my words. I hate for all eyes to be on me. I start to panic. I feel so alone, I could cry. I start to sweat. I can fully submerge myself. I don't want people to know. I push, I shove, I glare, I mutter. I am always alone. I am alone. I am most alone. I feel like rushing into tears. I feel anxiety. I feel awful, and I wish to be alone. I feel energy. I feel more confident and calm. I feel no one understands. I feel surreal. I am nourished by the pure spring. So there's a range of feelings, some of them positive, some of them negative. You get something and you lose something for being in that crowd. One thing I really like about classical music is it has to get rehearsed. That's when you build a community of people who work with each other, who depend on each other. So I wanted this to be a project which was easy enough so that ordinary community members could do it, but hard enough so that they would have to rehearse a few times. They would meet their neighbors. They would end up learning how to depend on each other. And I really felt like that was the democracy building part of this piece.
1: Coming up after the break, David Lang is a composer who likes to collaborate more than compete, but The Wealth of Nations is basically a blueprint for competition. So, how's that going to work out? I'm Stephen Dubner. This is Freakonomics Radio. We'll be right back.
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1: Classical music is what you might call high prestige, but low reach. For anyone who would like the reach to be wider, there's a lot of history in the way. The most popular pieces in the classical canon tend to be at least a century old, often two or three centuries. The whole enterprise can feel like a shrine full of relics and incantations. It doesn't seem to speak to the modern world, but what if it did? What if you could take a foundational text about economics and build a modern sonic framework around it? What would that sound like?
0: I wanted to make people feel the emotional weight of international trade, if that's possible.
1: That, again, is the composer David Lang.
0: I mean, everybody deals with money and everyone has a totally messed up relationship with how money changes hands and how it lives in their lives. But it's an emotional issue, right? How we deal with our neighbors is an emotional issue. How we deal with our community and what we think of the people around us turns out to be hugely important to our ideas of the world we want to live in. And that's kind of what the piece is about.
1: And the piece we're talking about is Lang's new oratorio, The Wealth of Nations, which repurposes text from the Adam Smith book of the same name.
0: One of my favorite sections is where Adam Smith talks about all the labor internationally, which is necessary in order to create the woolen coat of the poorest worker, which is really beautiful. So I set this to music because, you know, imagine the poorest laborer and the wool coat that that laborer wears. The sheep had to be sheared and the shears were smelted. The ore was smelted from, you know, places and the dye came on ships. And imagine who made the rope for those ships and who made the sails.
1: Can I hear you sing some bits and pieces? Are you willing to sing some parts now or no?
0: I mean, I'm a terrible singer and this is going to be completely the wrong notes and it's going to be out of tune and the wrong rhythms.
1: Perfect.
0: The woolen coat, which covers the laborer, as coarse and rough as it may appear, is

0: Voices must all join their different arts in order to complete even this homely production. Yeah, I hire real singers because I'm a really terrible singer.
1: We did a series on Adam Smith a few years ago. One big question we were trying to answer is, what did Smith actually write? And how has it been interpreted and perhaps misinterpreted or used and perhaps abused over the years? Do you feel that this new piece of yours is part of that conversation or separate?
0: I think it's part of that conversation. I don't want to get into too political situation here, but it's hard not to look at the world around us at this moment and think that one of the jobs which should be done is to call out hypocrisy where you see it. And I think this book is really, in a way, trying to say, how does a virtuous person build a moral structure for commerce?
1: We should say you use several other texts in this piece besides The Wealth of Nations. There are passages from Ralph Waldo Emerson, from Frederick Douglass. There's a passage from an Edith Wharton novel. There's a courtroom speech from Eugene V. Debs, who socialists of a certain age will recall fondly. Tell me how you decided to bring in all these other voices.
0: I basically have one hobby, which is reading. My first thought was, there's so much of literature that we love and we revere, and it all ends up being people and money problems. And so it seems like there would be a way to talk about the world that Adam Smith imagines and then use literature. So I thought that it would be Dickens' Hard Times and Trollope and Jane Eyre, and I'm a huge Zola fan. I thought originally that that was what was going to be the counterweight to Adam Smith. Then when I realized that this was also the 250th anniversary of the American Revolution, I switched those literary voices for American voices. They sort of footnote things that happen.
1: Talk me through one example. Maybe Movement 16, The True Statesman, which uses text from Frederick Douglass.
2: There is a problem worthy of the true statesman.
0: Frederick Douglass wrote a beautiful essay on wealth, which talks about how the inequality of wealth is a necessary precursor to enslavement, that people not being economically free is part of the world that we've built. And one thing that drew me to using this text is that he actually says the wealth and poverty of the nation.
1: And tell me about Movement 17, Statement to the Court. That's the one with text from Eugene Debs. This is a big crescendo of a statement. It comes very near the end of your piece. Tell me a little bit more about Debs and why you used him.
0: Eugene Debs was the head of the Socialist Party at the beginning of the 20th century. He was a socialist candidate for president. He was tirelessly standing up for a new social system. And he went to jail as a conscientious objector to the entry of the United States to World War I. When he was convicted, he gave this speech, which is very famous in lefty circles. I set this text because it's a very powerful, angry, but ultimately very optimistic statement about where our country can go and how we should live with each other. I took out all the things which are specifically about socialism because I don't think that's going to happen here. I'm a pretty moderate political person, so I'm not advocating for any particular kind of change. I'm only advocating to see things more clearly in the world, and what we do with that is up to us. But I really love the emotion of this, and I love the way his diagnosis of the situation didn't keep him from being optimistic about the future. And I thought that that dovetailed very well with the message I was trying to get from Adam Smith, which is the moral connection of labor and how we cannot solve inequality without a sense of justice.
1: Can I ask you to read or maybe sing a bit of that Debs movement?
0: In this high noon of Christian civilization, money is still so much more important than the flesh and blood of childhood. In very truth, gold is God today, and rules with pitiless sway in the affairs of men. I love the power of this language. It's really great. And I tried to set it so that it would keep that power. So most of what the chorus is singing, they sing in unison. And most of what the orchestra is doing in unison with the singers.

0: Money is still so much more important than the flesh and blood of childhood, Debs writes. That was a little over 100 years ago. How well do you think that lesson has been learned and taught?
1: Well, I think the lesson that gold is God today has been learned very well.
0: That's not quite the lesson I was asking about.
1: Yeah, I gathered that.
0: Right, but the whole point of art is that the artist can see and express something that will lead other people to rethink it and change. I'm just curious, between Adam Smith and Eugene V. Debs and the billions of others who've come before us, how you feel we're doing as a civilization in thinking about taking care of each other and ourselves?
1: We could do better.
0: He said, comma, understatedly.
1: I think that that's the whole point, right? If we had actually paid attention to all the lessons we could have learned up to now, you know, all the music would be about love and dancing. And the fact that we still have other things to write about means we have a little farther to go.
0: Movement 13 is called Enough. For anyone who's ever been to a Passover Seder, they'll find themselves maybe singing Dayenu.
1: Dayenu, yeah.
0: If I could have a piece of bread, you write, when I need a piece of bread, it would be enough. If I could have a coat to wear, when I need a coat to wear, it would be enough. If I could have a place to rest my head, when I need a place to rest my head, it would be enough. There's no byline on that lyric. Is that from the mind of David Lang then?
1: Yeah, I just wrote that one. One thing that happens in this text and probably many economic texts is that we assume that everyone in the world participates equally and frictionlessly in any kind of formula of how systems interact. One thing that Adam Smith takes for granted is that everyone in the world is going to be part of this system and everyone has to follow these rules. So when he gives an example of the poorest person he can think of, he talks about the laborer who has a woolen coat. And I just thought, well, there actually are people who don't have a coat. Those people don't show up in this book. And so I was looking for a text in which I could find someone who was coatless. And I decided finally that I would write it myself.
0: Coming up after the break, David Lang's new composition finally moves into rehearsals.
1: I expect to be, well, I don't know. I don't know what I expect.
0: I'm Stephen Dubner. This is Freakonomics Radio. We'll be right back.
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10: During the first Trump administration, the U.S. campaigned against Huawei, the Chinese technology company. Years later, it's still in business. What does that say about U.S. leverage over China? I'm Steve Inskeep. We're reporting from the presidential summit in Beijing on the next Morning Edition from NPR News.
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0: We're speaking about 5 days before your first rehearsal, correct?
1: That's right.
0: Just describe what that's going to be like.
1: The first rehearsal is going to be with the chorus and with piano, not with the orchestra. And so I will walk into a rehearsal studio at Lincoln Center. The chorus probably some of the people I will know, probably most of them I won't. There will be 40 singers, and they won't know what kind of person I am or if they will be doing a good job and if I'm going to be fun to be around or not fun to be around.
0: And will you be fun to be around?
1: I'm always fun to be around.
0: So what happens if you hear something that you don't like and the performance is just a week after that, so you can't change it? How do you feel about that? Do you feel like you've just got a piece of you that's slightly misshapen?
1: I have a weird way of dealing with that kind of pressure, which is I tell myself, rightly or wrongly, that every one of my pieces is going to be played 1,000 times. And so the pressure is off any one performance. So if there's something that I need to change, which is larger than this, or if I decide to drop a movement or add a movement or radically change something or add a soloist, or I mean, I can do anything I want to it. It's my piece, right? So this is the first version of the piece. It has another performance over the summer at the Aspen Music Festival. I can change it by then. It will have other performances after that and maybe thousands. I have no idea.
0: I love that notion of writing everything in anticipation of the hope, at least, that it will be played maybe thousands of times. I would say that is a pretty unusual thing for a human to do, because most of us are concerned with the thing we're doing at the moment, and it may reverberate for a little while. Like, I make a weekly show, and I know that there will be people who listen to this show years from now, but mostly it's being consumed in the near term, and you're essentially creating something for what smells a bit like eternity. Is that difficult?
1: I wouldn't say I'm making it for eternity, but there is something of the way we think about classical music and my background. I'm a completely nerdy classical musician. I'm a college professor. A lot of what I do is talk about music, which is sometimes 1,000 years old. And so our idea of what we're talking about in music we are writing now is that it is somehow in connection with the discipline as it goes back to its origins. So we talk about Beethoven, we talk about Mozart, we talk about Haydn. These people are still fresh to us, right? We're still getting lessons from them. I think that makes us weird.
0: I know it makes you weird.
1: There's something kind of a little necrophilic about classical music. But there's something also really relaxing about thinking that your time frame is larger than my thing has to be a dance hit this month, and by next month, I don't care if anyone will listen to it again. It's got to make all of its sales and all of its impact and all of its airplay. All the people who are going to make out to it have to make out to it this week. We don't have that pressure.
0: You're saying that Wealth of Nations is make out music?
1: I don't want to meet the people who are going to make out to this piece, I have to say.
0: How much have you communicated with this chorus to date? They've all got the libretto and the score. Have you sent them any notes, any composer's cheat guide, anything like that?
1: Everyone has the music, so I'm hoping that everyone has looked at their music, but I have not communicated with anyone, not even the choral conductor. And that's unusual for me. Usually I like to workshop my pieces, but because of everyone's schedules and because everyone is in a million different places, it's been really difficult to get people together. So this actually will be the first time to hear it.
0: I don't mean this to sound the wrong way, but I'm extremely nervous for all of you. And I'm sure I shouldn't be, because you guys are pros. You're a pro. The singers are pros. The New York Philharmonic are pros. Your conductor is Gustavo Dudamel, who's the most pro of the pros.
1: The pro of pros.
0: Right? He's the rock star in this world. Have you spent any time with him leading up to this or communicated with him about the piece?
1: Not at all.
0: It's one big sight reading extravaganza.
1: Well, he's looked at the score. I know he's looked at the score because I've gotten little comments back and forth.
0: Oh, what kind of comments?
1: Just, you know, rehearsal comments, like we're going to have to rehearse this and how many hours we're going to need and I need a sectional for this or whatever. So he's looked at it enough to figure out how to take it apart and put it together.
0: Were there any notes in there just like, this is snazzy, David, love this?
1: I didn't get any of that.
0: Those will come later?
1: I hope so, yeah.
0: To me, there's something about the notion that it's just been a thing on a page, and then in a week and a half from now, I and others will be sitting in David Geffen Hall, Lincoln Center, with another, I don't know how many people that fits, 1,800, 2,000? It's a lot. Am I right to worry?
1: I think you're right to be excited, yes. I think you can leave the worrying to me. It's very exciting, actually. It is very exciting. You don't know what it is. I know the basic outline of everything. I know the shape of it. I know how all the tunes work. I know how all the chords work. Whether or not it becomes as three-dimensional as I think it's going to become, that's a different question. It's the hugely exciting part for a composer to make this thing that requires the cooperation of so many people.
0: It's a little like Adam Smith in The Wealth of Nations.
1: It's a little like The Woolen Coat. Yes, that's right. Yeah, it's a little like Adam Smith. I can't do what I do without the cooperation of hundreds of other people.
0: A few days later, I sat in on the first vocal rehearsal by the New York Philharmonic Chorus. 49 singers, the conductor Malcolm J. Merriweather, and a rehearsal pianist. That's it. No orchestra, no Gustavo Dudamel. David Lang didn't show up until around midway through, and he tried to stay out of the way. He later told me that he doesn't like to be a distraction during rehearsals. Since most classical music was written by people who are long dead, a living composer in the room can be jarring. This was my first time hearing any of the music of Wealth of Nations, other than what David Lang had sung for me. It was totally arresting. Lang's music, I was starting to realize, requires attention, but it also seems to pay a lot of attention to how the listener receives it. Here's a short piece I recorded on my phone. Lang uses a lot of what's called plain song in his writing, like a slightly modernized Gregorian chant. Here, the chorus is singing over and over a passage from one of the most famous lines in Wealth of Nations. It is not from the benevolence of the butcher, the brewer, or the baker that we expect our dinner, Adam Smith writes, but from their regard to their own interest. Lang's music can be both lacerating and comforting in the same moment, hypnotic and then cathartic.

0: I'm sure there were mistakes made in this first rehearsal. How could there not be? But I was astonished at how well the chorus sang this piece the first time around. To someone like me, their musicianship was otherworldly. What would it sound like when the Philharmonic was added and the soloists? I found out very soon. A couple days later, I went to another rehearsal with all the performers and David Lang.
1: I know we have eggs, and I know we have cheese, and I know we have onions. Today we're going to find out if we have an omelet. But I don't know that yet. I don't know it, because we haven't heard the things together. So I know that every little individual bit I'm happy with, but the whole thing together, we'll see.
0: Once again, Lang tries to keep a relatively low profile. He moves around the auditorium, listening, taking a few notes. He is a small man, dressed in black, with chunky glasses and a shaved head. Sometimes, when his music moves him, he starts pogoing up and down. Lang grew up in Los Angeles, and he was part of the punk scene there. You can still see that now. On stage, the conductor Gustavo Dudamel exhibits his own bouncy intensity. You get the sense he's trying to solve a large puzzle in a small amount of time. Every now and then, he consults David Lang.
2: David, do we have crescendo here before letter F? Because this says no crescendo for the strings, crescendo for the choir, but I don't know for the rest of the orchestra if they go forte subito.
0: Forte subito is Italian for suddenly loud versus a more gradual crescendo. And Lang says, yes, the orchestra should go forte subito.
2: One, two, and two.

0: Wonderful, wonderful, wonderful, wonderful. Bravi, everybody.
1: After rehearsal, on the street, I run into one of the soloists, the mezzo-soprano Fleur Baron. She has become one of the world's most in-demand singers, and she travels constantly. She got her undergraduate degree in comparative literature at Columbia, just 50 blocks north of Lincoln Center. I asked what she thought when she was first approached about singing The Wealth of Nations.
2: Honestly, I was surprised because I read The Wealth of Nations when I was at Columbia, because that's one of the core texts that all the students have to read. And, you know, back then I remember it not being a very scintillating read. It's very, obviously, dry sort of economic treatise, like an important example of like philosophical and economic thought then, and that still has a lot of ramifications for today, but not like an obvious choice of text for like a composer of vocal music, let's say. I feel like composers would normally tend to be drawn towards something poetic. But given that these concerts are a kind of birthday celebration, I think the piece is fabulous.
3: Is there a particular either challenge or maybe joy of working with a living composer?
2: I mean, if you have a great composer, which David Lang is, then it's just pure joy. And he's very collaborative. He's also a professor, so he's really strong in communication. We had our first in-person meeting just a few days ago when I got to New York, because I live in London. We talked about the piece over a drink, and it was really nice to get to hear a little bit more about his personal connection and thoughts of when he was creating the work. So those kind of conversations, that dialogue back and forth, has been just such a pleasure.
1: The next time I caught up with David Lang, I asked him to envision what happens on opening night.
4: I'd like to body surf across the audience.
1: Before, during, or after the piece?
4: I think during the piece.
1: Where do you sit or stand or, I don't know, curl up in a fetal position?
4: I think they put the composer now probably like 10 rows away from the stage, where it's really quick to get up on stage, take a bow. I'll be sitting there with my wife and kids.
1: How do your wife and kids look forward to an event like this?
4: With dread, I think.
1: Seriously?
4: I've dragged my family to so many weird things over the years.
1: But come on, this isn't weird. This is Dad having a world premiere with the New York Philharmonic at Lincoln Center with Gustavo Dudamel conducting on the 250th anniversary of one of the most important books in history.
4: I think my kids are way too cool to be into this.
1: David Lang's kids may be too cool, but I am not. And I know you're not either. So, coming up next time on the show, Wealth of Nations has its world premiere. What does the audience make of it?
5: If he's trying to change people's minds about Smith, and he's trying to change people's minds about capitalism.
1: And what does David Lang think of it?
4: There's always this, you know, kind of post-experience depression.
1: That's next week, right here on Freakonomics Radio. Until then, take care of yourself. And if you can, someone else too.

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2: During the first Trump administration, the U.S. campaigned against Huawei, the Chinese technology company. Years later, it's still in business. What does that say about U.S. leverage over China? I'm Steve Inskeep. We're reporting from the Presidential Summit in Beijing. 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

0: It's All Things Considered from NPR News. I'm Ilse Chang.
1: And I'm Sasha Pfeiffer. Former NBA player Jason Collins died this week at age 47.
0: We speak with a journalist who helped Collins write his 2013 coming out essay in Sports Illustrated.
2: He had the courage to do what no other athlete had done before him.
1: That's after this news.
3: Live from NPR News in Washington, I'm Windsor Johnston. House Speaker Mike Johnson is defending comments President Trump made about how he doesn't think about Americans' financial hardships linked to the war in Iran. Trump spoke shortly after new inflation data showed consumer prices are at their highest levels in 3 years. Johnson says the president is busy working to resolve the conflict.
4: I talk to him on average twice a day, sometimes three or four times a day, and we talk about it constantly. He's laser focused on trying to resolve the conflict in Iran, because if we get the Strait of Hormuz, when we get the Strait of Hormuz reopened, that will alleviate a lot of pressure with gas prices and other things in the economy.
3: The Strait of Hormuz is a critical global shipping route for oil, natural gas, and fertilizer. The ongoing disruptions there have fueled concerns about higher gas prices and broader inflation pressures. 1 year after President Trump's executive order to shelter 6,000 homeless veterans, Democrats and Republicans say they've seen little progress. NPR's Quill Lawrence reports.
5: The president's order aimed to create what he called a Center for Warrior Independence on the sprawling VA campus in West Los Angeles. But at a hearing, Republican Congressman Mike Boss said the administration has blocked oversight with non-disclosure agreements.
6: If agreements, planning decisions, or delay are hiding behind NDAs, the American taxpayers and our veterans deserve to know how the land is being used and why progress has been so slow.
5: Ongoing construction at the campus has taken decades. The secrecy also worries LA veterans advocate Rob Reynolds.
7: I want to see President Trump's executive order be successful. But again, we need to get rid of these non-disclosure agreements.
5: The administration's budget request funds minimal new housing on the campus. Quill Lawrence, NPR News.
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8: 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I'm Hank Hadley with a look at today's KCBX News. Thousands of University of California service and patient care workers are expected to begin an open-ended strike on Thursday across all 10 UC campuses and medical centers statewide. The strike involves workers represented by AFSCME, Local 3299, including custodians, food service workers, medical assistants, and respiratory therapists. Union leaders say workers have been without a contract for nearly 2 years and accuse the university of refusing to bargain over housing assistance and health care costs. Public pickets are planned from 8 a.m. to 1 p.m. daily at campuses and medical centers, including at UC Santa Barbara near Stork Tower. The union says bargaining talks are continuing ahead of the planned strike. Parent advocates rallied at the state capitol on Tuesday with a message for Governor Gavin Newsom: increase funding for child care. KCBX's Laura Fitzgerald has more.
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9: 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Bustamante points out that's 77,000 slots short.
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9: The plea for funding comes as private child care providers struggle to stay open following California's implementation of universal transitional kindergarten. This is Newsom's final year in office. He's scheduled to reveal his final budget proposal called the May Revise this Thursday. In Sacramento, I'm Laura Fitzgerald.
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It's now 10 minutes before 5 o'clock. 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It's currently 65 in Salinas, 68 in Atascadero, 68 in Santa Barbara, and here at the KCBX studios in San Luis Obispo, it's now 66 degrees. Look for partly cloudy skies tonight, followed by sunshine tomorrow and warmer temperatures inland. In the Inland Valley, Salinas expecting a high of 68 tomorrow, Atascadero 78, Paso Robles 84, and Santa Ynez 76 degrees. In the coastal valley, San Luis Obispo look for a high of 72 and Santa Maria 70. Along the coast, Avila Beach should see a high of 70, Los Osos 64, and Santa Barbara 66 degrees. It's 10 minutes before 5 o'clock, and you're listening to NPR's All Things Considered.